0: Johnson at 64 in Houghton, Michigan, 65. Duluth right now, 59, and mostly cloudy skies there. It's partly sunny in Two Harbors, 55. Of course, if you're away from the lake in Grand Marais, it's around 56 in Minneapolis right now. Mostly cloudy skies and 76 degrees. Here's our forecast for the North Shore. We were expecting to have, tonight we're going to have cloudy skies, breezy, and it looks like a low of 46 degrees. And tomorrow, Monday, showers with thunderstorms possible after 4 p.m. High near 55, east winds 5 to 10, gusting as high as 15 miles per hour. Chance of rain is 80%, between a tenth and a quarter of an inch. Maybe higher amounts possible in the thunderstorm period. Monday night brings more showers and thunderstorms likely before midnight, and a slight chance after midnight. Cloudy, low of 47 here along the shore, and a 60% chance of another tenth of an inch of rain. Tuesday brings just mostly clouds and a high of 56. Calm winds out of the east at 5. And Tuesday night, 40% chance of showers and thunderstorms after 1 a.m. Mostly cloudy, a low of 44. That chance of thunderstorms lingers into Wednesday after 1 p.m. A high of 58, could get between a quarter and a half inch on Wednesday. That looks like the biggest rain day, and still some chance of rain Wednesday night before 1 a.m., a slight chance, and the low temperature will be 44 along the lake. If you're heading inland, of course, it'll be a bit warmer, and it looks like temperature tonight, though, 53 away from the lake. And tomorrow, high of 67, showers there as well. Monday night will be a low of 55, again, showers possible. Tuesday, partly sunny, high of 78 in the inland areas. Low Tuesday night of 53. Wednesday is going to have that shower chance, 80%, but high of 79. So it'll be a little steamy in the inland, possible quarter, or up to a half inch of rain possible. So there you have our long-range forecast. Well, we've got two more hours of classic country coming up for you, and we'll get back to more music in just a moment.
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0: 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All right, here we are back to some more classic country. Let's see, we're going to go back a few decades here, and we're going to listen to some George Jones, Brenda Lee, Gene Autry, but kicking it off is Ernest Tubb and Loretta Lynn with Sweet Thing here on Classic Country.

0: look at yourself. Now, I wish you'd take them curlers out of your hair and go put on a little makeup and get out of that house coat before supper.
1: Huh. Well, let me tell you something, Conway. Considering everything that I went through today, I look like a movie star.
0: Yeah. Ruth Buzzy.
1: Thank you.
0: Besides that, all of our kids took after your part of the family
1: oh,
0: anyway.
1: Oh, they did, huh? Well, what about the
2: Now, don't fight. Loretta Lynn and Conway Twitty with You're the Reason Our Kids Are Ugly. We ended with Loretta and we started with her. In between, we heard from George Jones with She Thinks I Still Care. From Brenda Lee, that was Jambalaya, written by, of course, Hank Williams. And we heard Gene Autry, the singing cowboy, doing Home on the Range. But starting us off was Loretta Lynn, this time with Ernest Tubb, with a tune written by Nat Stuckey called Sweet Thing. And I hope you enjoyed that one. It was produced by Owen Bradley. The time is 7:17. My name is Sue. I'm your host today for Classic Country. Hope you'll stick around. We got a lot more coming up.
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0: That's Patti Loveless doing Daryl Scott's tune, You'll Never Leave Harlan Alive, off of her release Mountain Soul, and that was from 2001. We heard Worried Blues in that set here on Classic Country by Doc and Merle Watson, off their release Bluegrass Blues. That was Elizabeth Cotton doing Going Down the Road, Feeling Bad. That was from her release Freight Train and Other North Carolina Folk Songs and Tunes. We started off with Charlie Pride with Roll On Mississippi. Well, my name is Sue. I'm your host tonight for Classic Country. We're about at the halfway mark, so taking you right up till 9 o'clock when Sing for Joy comes your way from St. Olaf College. And then we'll have Kurt Redborg in after that with String Theory tonight here on member-supported WTIP. Let's see. Well, we had a request. I'm going to get that ready for you. But first, let's see. Let's take a listen to this.
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0: All right. Well, I had a request here from Nancy down in Cranberry Township, Pennsylvania, for a Gene Autry tune, That Little Kid Sister of Mine. And I'm sorry I couldn't find Gene Autry singing it, but I do have Garner Wayne and the Saddle Pals version of That Little Kid Sister of Mine. Sending it out to you, Nancy. Here you go.

All right, by request. And that was done by a group called the Garner Wagon and the Saddle Pals. It was recorded in 1966. And I know Gene Autry was the writer and singer of it. And, yeah, kind of a fun tune to bring out tonight here on this edition of Classic Country. All right, we're going to continue on with... Oh, let's see. How about some Emmy Lou Harris here on Classic Country?

0: All right. Asleep at the Wheel, doing something off their release called Texas Gold. And that was Tonight the Bartender is on the Wrong Side of the Bar. We heard from Patsy Cline doing Blue Moon of Kentucky, a Bill Monroe tune. I like her version. And that was The Highwayman, done by The Highwaymen. Willie Nelson, Johnny Cash, Waylon Jennings, and Kris Kristofferson. But we started off with Emmylou Harris and the Nash Ramblers doing One of These Days. My name's Sue. I'm your host today for Classic Country. Hope you're enjoying the selections. I'll be around here till 9 o'clock. In the next hour after 9 o'clock, we're going to feature a lot of GLBTQ plus artists in the country field. And hope you'll stick around for that as well. But right now, I think I got to do this first.
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0: All right, back to music. Here is Kitty Wells. We had Patsy Cline. Kitty Wells with Red Foley, the tune from 1954. And this is one that Beth Olson used to sing with the Portage Band. She'd harmonize with Jim Spry. I think some of you were around 10, 15 years ago. You might have heard that duet being done. And then we're going to hear from Bobby Bear and then Minnesota's own Becky Buller. With Ned Lubarecki, Dan Bonner, who else is on that? Nate Lee, Daniel Hardin. She squeezed that in here before the 8 o'clock hour. So here we go with Kitty Wells and Red Foley, One by One.

Wow, nice harmony on that tune, featuring Becky Buller, Minnesota's own, now based near Nashville, Tennessee, but from St. James, Minnesota, doing More Heart, Less Attack with Ned Lubarecki, Dan Bonner, Nate Lee, and Daniel Hardin off the release Distance and Time. We started off with Kitty Wells and Red Foley from 1952 single One by One here on Classic Country. Well, it's 8 o'clock on the button, and you're listening to North Shore Community Radio broadcasting at 90.7 FM WTIP Grand Marais, 90.1 FM WGPO Grand Portage, 89.1 FM WKEK Gunflint Lake, and on the web at WTIP.org. Currently on the Bay of Grand Marais, it's chilly, 53 degrees right down there. I think the weather meter must be on a bobber or something out in the bay, but it's chilly along the water. Winds are east at 10 miles per hour. If you're away from the lake, the temp's a bit warmer, 62. And mostly sunny skies out there. Can't get away from the sun today, at least here. If you're going all the way up one of the trails to the interior of Superior National Forest, it's 66 there, and the winds are east at 7 miles per hour. Our around the region, looks like folks are, even Duluth now is down to 54 degrees and mostly cloudy skies. Thunder Bay, Ontario, still has sunshine and 60. Houghton, Michigan, also sunny and 63. In Two Harbors, 60 and mostly cloudy. Tribal Lands of Grand Portage, also at 60 and mostly sunny. It's warm over in Ely yet. It's 75 and mostly sunny. And in Minneapolis, right

Now, cloudy skies. I think they've had clouds all day and 76 degrees. Here's our forecast for the Bay of Grand Marais. Increasing clouds tonight, our low of 46. Probably won't have too many windows open tonight. Breezy, northeast wind, 5 to 15, gusts as high as 25. Tomorrow, here along the lake, showers, thunderstorm also possible after 4 p.m. High only 55, east wind 5 to 10, gusting as high as 15. That should help keep the bugs down. Chance of precip is 80%. We could get a tenth to a quarter of an inch, maybe a little more during any of the possible thunderstorms. Monday night, we expect more showers and thunderstorms before midnight. And then cloudy, a low of 47, east winds 5, becoming calm in the evening. 60% chance of some more rain, tenth of an inch, we can use it. And Tuesday brings mostly cloudy skies, no rain during the day, high of just 56. And then Tuesday night, 40% chance of showers and thunderstorms. After 1 a.m., mostly cloudy, our low will be again in the 40s, 44. Wednesday brings back the shower and thunderstorms, 80% chance, high of 58, and we could get a quarter to a half inch of rain Wednesday. And then Wednesday night, continuing chance of showers and maybe a thunderstorm before 1 a.m., again, low of 44, winds out of the east, 5 to 10, becoming west after midnight, and could gust as high as 15 miles per hour. My name is Sue. I'm your host here for Classic Country. Hope you're having a good Sunday evening. I invite you to stay tuned for one more hour of musical programming here, Classic Country. Then at 9 o'clock, Sing for Joy comes from St. Olaf College. And then String Theory at 9:30 with your host, Kurt Redborg. And then Mainstream takes you through the night. A couple of things happening in the area. Well, actually, later this week. It's Sunday, so on Friday the 12th, the Grand Marais Public Library will present Creature Connections, the reptile experience with Sarah's Serpentarium on Friday. That's the 12th at 1, open to all. The program is part of the library's 2026 summer reading program. And the summer solstice puppet making workshops continue. They're at the Cook County Community Center Thursdays and Fridays from 3 to 8 p.m. and Saturdays and Sundays from 10 to 1 and then again 3 to 8. No experience necessary, and you don't need to perform in the show to help create it. And the show, of course, will take place on Saturday night. Is that the 20th? Oh, I don't have my June calendar up behind me. I believe it's Saturday night the 20th for the Solstice Pageant. It takes place at North House Folk School, 8 o'clock, down on the harbor. Also at the Grand Marais Library, they're hosting a screening of The Dance Is Not Over, a feature-length documentary by Minnesota filmmaker Mark Wojohn, presented by Minnesota dancer, choreographer, activist, and performance artist Patrick Scully. And that's also this coming Friday on June 12th at 5:30. The film explores Scully's nearly 50-year career in dance, queer performance, activism, and community arts, including his founding of Patrick's Cabaret and his decades-long commitment to bringing queer art and dialogue to both urban and rural communities. Following the screening, attendees will have an opportunity to engage in a thoughtful discussion with Patrick Scully. And then, of course, Cook County Pride, June is Pride Month, will take place on next Saturday, June 13th, in downtown Grand Marais, starting with yoga in the Harbor Park at 9. There'll be community dancing, singing, and music making at the Harbor Park from 3 to 4:30. With the Pride Rally and March to follow. There's more information and a complete schedule of events at cookcountypride.org. All right, so let's get into music. And as I mentioned, this last hour is going to be dedicated to GLBTQ plus artists, country artists. So a listener in Iowa was great in pointing out to me that, you know, we've been playing some Gene Autry tunes, and
He actually started in Los Angeles the Autry Museum of American West, and it is very GLBTQ plus friendly, and it's very active in integrating queer history and identifying that into its programming. It's also a leading institutional repository for gay rodeo activities, and houses collections from the International Gay Rodeo Association. So we're going to start off with some cowboy tunes here in this hour, last the final hour of Classic Country. We're going to hear from Orville Peck, T.J. Osborne of the Brothers Osborne, Waylon Payne and Fancy Haygood doing Rhinestone Cowboy here on Classic Country.

of his women. But the ones that brag loudest are the ones that are most likely queer. Cowboys frequently, secretly fond of each other.

Yeah, wow, what a tune. That was Sam Gleaves, Ain't We Brothers, and that came out in 2015, and that was Tim O'Brien, if you recognize the instrumentalist there, backing him up. We heard from Sarah Schock and the Disarmers from her release Years from 2009, and that was Good As Gold. Willie Nelson did Cowboys Are Frequently Fond of Each Other, and that was from the Lost Highway release from 2009. But we started off with Rhinestone Cowboy, and that was a new release for Orville Peck, T.J. Osborne, Waylon Payne, and Fancy Haygood from 2024. Here on Classic Country, we're honoring GLBTQ plus artists on this last hour. Hope you're enjoying the selections. The time is 8:22, so stick around. Coming up next is Della May. I had a chance to see this all-female quartet at the Cedar Cultural Center maybe about a month ago, so I hope you enjoy that. And then we're going to hear from Brandy Clark with Lucas Nelson and Reba McEntire, the group Crooked Still, and then the High Women, all in the next set of music here on Classic Country.

Yeah, the High Women doing Heaven is a Honky Tonk. And the High Women released that in 2019. That's Brandi Carlile, Natalie Hemby, Maren Morris, Amanda Shires, and Sheryl Crow, all on that cut of Heaven is a Honky Tonk. We heard from Crooked Still, string band, featured Afe O'Donovan, who is from the East Coast, but spent a lot of time in Ireland. And we heard Can't You Hear Me Callin'? And on banjo was Greg Litzt. Bass was Corey DiMario. And cellist Tristan Claridge. And fiddle Brittany Haas. And that was recorded in 2021 on a release called Shaken by a Low Sound. We also heard in that set from Brandi Clark, Lucas Nelson with Reba McEntire, called Trailblazer. That was a great tune. It's new. It just came out in 2026. And Brandi Clark, I think, is credited with writing that. We also heard, starting us off, was Della May. And like I said, I had a chance to see them live about a month ago in the Twin Cities at the Cedar Cultural Center. That's Celia Woodsmith, lead singer and guitar, Avril Smith on guitar. She is excellent leads. And Vicky Vaughn, IBMA, International Bluegrass Music Association winner, best bassist. And who am I missing? I'm missing somebody here. Anyway, the tune was Major Accident. And it was released just this year in 2026. And I'm trying to check my notes here to get all the artists in. Oh, Kimber Ludeker, the founder, playing fiddle and mando and doing some vocals as well. A great quartet. They're touring right now, so you can check them out, I'm sure, on the web. All right, it's 20 minutes before the hour of 9 o'clock. Hope you'll stick around for Sing for Joy at 9 from St. Olaf College. And then at 9:30 is String Theory. Your host tonight is Kurt Redborg, and that's followed by The Mainstream. Okay, back to more music here on this edition of Classic Country. We're going to hear from the Carolina Chocolate Drops with Peace Behind the Bridge, off their release, Genuine Negro Jig, here on Classic Country.

Shelley White there with Wright with Women in the Moon. Shelley was born in Kansas City in 1970, and that was recorded in 1994. She was just gaining stardom. She came out as a gay singer in 2010. She's an activist of GLBTQ people and their causes, and an author and a corporate executive. Before that, we heard from Sam Williams. His debut record, 2022, Tilted Crown, Glass House Children. And the words are, if you knew the story, he is of the famous Hank Williams grandson. So he came from this country music, quite honestly, and he is the son of Hank Jr., Bofesus, is that what it is? Anyway, his son. So, yeah, Glass House Children, Tilted Crown. And we heard from Wilma Burgess, born in 1939 in Florida. She died in 2003. She had 15 singles on the charts, mainly between 1965 and 75. She was a pop singer, but then she went to an Eddie Arnold concert, and Owen Bradley was responsible for producing some of her releases. Wilma Burgess did Could I Have This Dance? And we started off with the Carolina Chocolate Drops from their tune called Peace Beyond the Bridge with Don Flemons and Rhiann Giddens and Justin Robinson on that tune from 2010. My name is Sue. I'm your host today for Classic Country. Hope you're enjoying the tunes. The last hour has been honoring GLBTQ plus artists in country music and bluegrass. Hey, here's one I got to get in. Here's Katie Lang. I think you'll like it. It's a honky-tonk medley, and she's got some big hitters on there helping her out.

0: that right, Loretta.
1: Yeah, Loretta and Kitty and Katie Lang, somebody else on that one. Honky Tonk Angels medley, closing out this edition of Classic Country. Hope you've enjoyed the program. My name is Sue, and a quick look at temperatures right now before we head over to Sing for Joy. Currently 60 and clear skies away from Lake Superior. And 75 in Minneapolis right now. Houghton, Michigan, clear and 60. Grand Portage, 58 in clear skies. Elsewhere, down by the harbor, let's see how chilly it is there. On the water, 48 degrees with winds out of the east at 10. In the inland area, up the Gunflint Trail, etc., 63 degrees and fair skies. Forecast for us tonight is some clouds with a low of 53. And showers tomorrow after 4 p.m., high of 67 along the lake. Monday night, chance of showers continue, 60% chance, probably a tenth of an inch. Tomorrow, though, we could get a tenth to a quarter of an inch. Tuesday brings some partly sunny skies, a high of 78. And then Tuesday night, again, rain comes in. And definitely we have a 80% chance of rain on Wednesday, possibly a quarter to half of an inch. It is 9 o'clock, and you've been listening to North Shore Community Radio, so stay tuned. 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

0: Sing for Joy from St. Olaf College in Minnesota, a program of sacred music expressing the biblical themes that are the basis of Christian worship for each week in the church year. Sing for Joy is supported by the Sukup Manufacturing Company of Sheffield, Iowa, makers of Sukup grain bins, dryers, and grain handling equipment. 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
1: We open our Sing for Joy program today with a spiritual called There is a Balm in Gilead. This is a song of healing, reminding us of Hebrew Bible references to a healing balm. The prophet Jeremiah cries out, "Is there no balm in Gilead?" The spiritual gives the answer. There is a balm in Gilead to make the wounded whole. There is a balm in Gilead to heal the sin-sick soul. We enter a gospel narrative of healing today in the Revised Common Lectionary, and so we begin with music of healing.

There is a balm in Gilead, an African-American spiritual arranged by William L. Dawson. We heard Contus of Minneapolis, Minnesota. In this week's gospel text, we encounter two stories of healing, all wrapped up in one. A leader approaches Jesus to ask that he bring his daughter back to life. As Jesus gets up and follows him to his home, a woman in pain touches the hem of his cloak, also hoping to be healed. Jesus turns around and tells her that her faith has made her well. She receives healing. The journey continues to the leader's house, where Jesus tells the people gathered there that his daughter is not dead, but sleeping. He takes her by the hand, and she gets up. The gospel writer tells us the report of this spread throughout the region. Our music to accompany these narratives of healing continues with the hymn, Come Ye Disconsolate. Written during the early 19th century, the text is a gentle invitation for all of us to bring our whole selves to Jesus, trusting that he restores us to wholeness.

We heard the St. Olaf Choir, under the direction of Anton Armstrong, singing Terry Johnson's setting of Come Ye Disconsolate, a hymn by Thomas Hastings and Thomas Moore, set to the music of Samuel Webb. To learn more about the music you hear on our program, join us online at singforjoy.org or on social media. We turn now to the American folk hymn tradition with a setting of the hymn, I Will Arise and Go to Jesus. Similar to the last hymn we heard, this text reminds us that we can bring our burdens to God, and God is faithful to receive us just as we are. The final stanza invites us, Come, you weary, heavy laden, lost and wounded by the fall. Jesus, Lord of love, has saved you. Come to him and find your all.

I Will Arise and Go to Jesus, text by Jay Hart, sung to an American traditional hymn tune. Christopher Koch conducted the Valparaiso University Choir of Valparaiso, Indiana, singing a setting by Leo Nestor. Before the healing narratives of this week's gospel text, we hear about the call of Jesus' disciple Matthew. Matthew was a tax collector, a profession with an unsavory reputation in that ancient culture, and the religious leaders, the Pharisees, take note. They ask the disciples why Jesus is spending time with people like Matthew. Jesus overhears and tells them, "Those who are well have no need of a physician, but those who are sick. Go and learn what this means. I desire mercy, not sacrifice, for I have not come to call the righteous, but sinners." The community that surrounded Jesus was made up of all kinds of people, and he did not shy away from welcoming those who were often pushed to the margins or looked down upon. So many centuries later, we too are part of that community of Jesus followers. We take our place at that table of discipleship. In our next piece, Draw Us in the Spirit's Tether, we give thanks for the gift of Christ's abundant welcome.

Draw Us in the Spirit's Tether, hymn by Percy Dearmer, sung to music by Harold Friedel. Samuel Carabetta conducted the choir of St. John's Episcopal Church, Lafayette Square, in Washington, D.C., with accompanist Dan J. Kaiser. Our next piece of music reminds us of the pure joy that can come from a life of faithful discipleship. We'll hear Nisi singing, "I'm So Glad Jesus Lifted Me."

I'm So Glad Jesus Lifted Me, an African-American spiritual sung by Niecy. Our final piece on today's program is Morning Has Broken, a hymn text by Eleanor Fargeon, sung to a Gaelic traditional tune. Robin Nelson conducts the choir of Marlborough College Chapel with organist Ian Crabb. We're reminded, as we go out with this song, of these words from the prophet Hosea, which congregations will hear this week. Let us press on to know the Lord. His appearing is as sure as the dawn. He will come to us like the showers, like the spring rains that water the earth.

Each week in the church year, Sing for Joy offers sacred music expressing the biblical themes of Christian worship. Reverend Alexander Jacob is the host of Sing for Joy. This program is produced by St. Olaf College, an institution of the Evangelical Lutheran Church in America. Sing for Joy is made possible in part by a major grant from the Sukup Manufacturing Company of Sheffield, Iowa, makers of Sukup grain bins, dryers, and grain handling equipment. On the web at sukup.com. 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Sing for Joy's music director is Andrew Jacob. Our communications coordinator is Carolyn Pearson. The program is engineered and edited by Grant Vergueli and Mia Pardo. Sean Tonko is the program's producer, and our executive producer is Jeffrey O'Donnell. You can find us on Facebook, Instagram, or visit us at singforjoy.org. We hope you'll be here again next week when we present Sing for Joy.

0: Welcome to this week's edition of String Theory. String Theory is WTIP's chamber music program, a.k.a. Chamber Potluck. I'm Kurt Redborg. I'll be with you this evening. As always, I want to thank you for joining me. On our last program of 2 weeks ago, I focused on old favorites. We played works that we played a number of times on the program, but with new recordings. On tonight's program, we're going to play works that we've never performed on the program before. Now, you might assume, since we have been doing this program for 8 years, that we would have played just about everything written for chamber music and maybe more than once. That's not the case. Everything tonight, new to the program. The composers on tonight's program will be two composers that you may not be familiar with, Juan Arriaga and Jan Kalevoda. The other two composers are composers you've probably heard of before, but not as writers of chamber music. One is the Italian composer Luigi Cherubini, who is primarily known for his operas. And the other is Carl Czerny, primarily known for the many compositions he composed as keyboard exercises for young pianists. Before we begin, I want to remind you that programming on WTIP is funded in part by the Corporation for Public Broadcasting. 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
0: Our first work tonight is by Juan Crisostomo Arriaga. He was born January 27, 1806. He was a Spanish Basque composer, and he was nicknamed the Spanish Mozart because, like Wolfgang Amadeus Mozart, he was both a child prodigy and an accomplished composer, and he died very young. They shared the same birthday, January 27th, 50 years apart. When Arriaga was 16, he composed three sparkling string quartets, which are frankly better than the quartets that Mozart wrote at a similar age. We're going to hear the third of those quartets. It's in E-flat major. We'll hear a performance by the Guarneri String Quartet.

0: That was the String Quartet number 3 in E flat major by Juan Arriaga. I find it very similar in style, substance, and quality to the 6 quartets that Mozart wrote and dedicated to Franz Joseph Haydn. Arriaga died before his 20th birthday. You heard a performance of that quartet by the Guarneri String Quartet. One of the many services WTIP provides is online streaming. 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
0: Now on to a composer whose name may be familiar to you, but you may not be aware of some of the music he wrote. His name is Carl Czerny. At age 10, he became a pupil of Ludwig van Beethoven, and he remained a close associate and confidant of Beethoven throughout Beethoven's life. Czerny was not known as a serious composer during his lifetime. He spent his life as a pedagogue, as a piano teacher, and he wrote large quantities of exercises for young pianists. In fact, if you studied piano as a child, there's a very good chance that you played works by Czerny. If you go into eBay and do a search for Carl Czerny, you'll find a few recordings, but you'll also find vast quantities of sheet music and works for young pianists. But it also turns out that Czerny was actually a serious composer. He wrote large quantities of chamber music, symphonies, sacred music. In fact, it's estimated that he may have written somewhere between 20 and 40 string quartets, but he never published any of them. At the very end of his life, Czerny was putting together some string quartets for publication, but he died before that task could be completed. The reason we don't know for sure how many string quartets he wrote is that they are still being discovered in libraries and in trunks. As I said, he never published any of them. Why is that? Well, Czerny had made an attempt early in his career at writing some serious piano music for performance rather than for practice. And it was roundly criticized by no less a critic than Robert Schumann. So Czerny was worried. He felt that if he published any of these works and they were critical failures,

that it would ruin his reputation as a teacher and pedagogue. And he was very successful at this. He amassed a small fortune. When he passed away, he had no relatives, and he left all of that money to various charitable institutions. The work we're going to play tonight is a string quartet in A minor. This recording is a world premiere recording, never been recorded before, and more than likely never performed before the recording was made. We'll hear a performance of this string quartet in A minor, written probably somewhere between 1850 and 1857. It will be performed by the Sheridan Ensemble.

That was a string quartet by Carl Czerny in A minor, played by the Sheridan Ensemble. I'd like to remind listeners that this program is recorded, and it airs twice each week. The first time on Tuesdays at 10 o'clock, following Tuesday Classics. And then the same show re-airs on Sunday at 10:30, following Sounds of the Spirit. The playlist for the program will air on Tuesday as the program is airing. And that means that if you miss the show on Tuesday, you can find out what we're going to play on Sunday by looking at that Tuesday playlist. I like to tell listeners that if you like to be surprised, listen on Tuesdays. But if you'd like to know what we're going to play beforehand, listen on Sundays. WTIP came on the air in 1998 to serve the community. Since then, we have brought you and continue to bring you local news, weather, information, and entertainment, and connecting you with the people and places of this unique area. 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We have another hour of string theory coming up. We'll be playing two string quartets, one by Luigi Cherubini, the other by Jan Kalivoda. I hope you can stay tuned. And you are listening to North Shore Community Radio, broadcasting at 90.7 FM WTIP Grand Marais, 90.1 FM WGPO Grand Portage, 89.1 FM WKEK Gunflint Lake, and on the web at WTIP.org. Welcome back to the second half of String Theory for this evening. I'm Kurt Redborg. Thanks for sticking with me. On tonight's program, we're doing string quartets that we've never performed on the program before. And up next will be a string quartet by Luigi Cherubini. Cherubini was an Italian classical and pre-Romantic composer. His most significant contributions are operas and sacred music. Beethoven regarded Cherubini as the greatest of his contemporaries. Cherubini's last opera was written in 1833, and after this, at the end of his life, he returned to other forms of composing, and in particular, string quartets. He wrote a total of six string quartets, and the last four of them were written late in life in his 70s. Cherubini was one of the few composers who appreciated and understood the late quartets of Beethoven. We'll hear his string quartet number 4 in E major, written in 1835. We'll hear a performance by the Mellos String Quartet.

0: That was the String Quartet No. 4 in E major by Luigi Cherubini, played by the Melos String Quartet. Did you know that many of the interviews and features you hear on WTIP are archived on our website? 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
0: Now on to our last work. Jan Kalivoda was a composer, conductor, and violinist of Bohemian birth. He was born on February 21st, 1801. And passed away on December 3, 1866. Highly regarded during his lifetime, his music represents a sort of symphonic missing link between Beethoven and Schumann. His melodic appeal and rhythmic energy undoubtedly have something to do with his Czech roots. But he also had a genuine understanding of symphonic development and real contrapuntal skill. Kalivoda wrote 3 string quartets. We're going to hear the second of them, his Opus 62, and we'll hear a performance by the Talisch String Quartet.

That was the Second String Quartet, Opus 62, by Jan Kalevoda. You heard a performance by the Talish String Quartet. 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That brings us to the conclusion of this week's edition of String Theory. We've been playing string quartets that we've not played before on the program. I hope you enjoyed them. I'm Kurt Redborg. See you next week.

No, Escano. I'm Brett Mabee, and we find ourselves at the halfway point of this hour's broadcast. And before going any further, a shout-out to friends who were dialed into KTRL, a part of Tarleton State University in and around Stephenville, Texas, tuned in to 90.5 FM. 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Drop her a line at nola@nv1.org. Skip Waiters before this hour is through. Later, Bill Miller, in addition to one from Coach Amaya. Right now is a Jamaican singer who comes from a powerhouse musical family. You might recall that protege was born to singer and lawyer Lorna Bennett, famous for her 1972 hit Breakfast in Bed, and Mike Olivier, a former calypso singer from St. Vincent and the Grenadines. His cousin is also legendary producer Don Corleone, who happens to be one of Jamaica's most influential producers. Turn It Up with Protégé's In Your Corner, released on Ineffable Records, and a great track in the rotation that'll keep you grooving on the mainstream.

Skip Waiters, Changes, bringing that block in my time with you to an end. Before that was Otros Mundos from Cochimea, and it was Protégé's In Your Corner as we trotted around the globe for that great block of music. I'm sad that our time has come to an end, but the good news is we should be able to do this again before you know it. 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I know I'm sounding redundant right now, but I do truly love the magic of radio, and that's why I invite you to join me here. 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Before the hour is officially up, one from Indigenous musician legend Bill Miller. I put him right up there with my late dear friend Joanne Shenandoah. They're two of the most celebrated singers in Indian country, and you'll have to stick around for one from him. Also, Alabama Shakes, but not before this new one from Kendresa. Turn it up with this May 11th release. It's Rain in July that I leave you with on the mainstream. Sing along and have some fun today on the mainstream.

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Sim Sheehan and Suk Pyok singer-songwriter Chantel Ducard was born and raised in Anchorage. These days, she spends most of her time in Denver, but always keeps her roots and connections close. She's also a touring member of Bamyoa. She is a Native Launchpad Award recipient. She's performed at the Kennedy Center, when it was still the Kennedy Center, and is a film and theater composer, and is out with a new album, Chantel and the Dukes of Art. She premiered it with my good friend Larry Kay on Indigenous in Music not that

long ago. One of my favorite tunes of hers on this new release is Molly Mine, a fantastic way to get our listening going on the mainstream. Now, Escano, Brett, maybe ni gyaso, gi oya ni wage sanota. Brett Maybe is my name, and I'm just out there casually throwing around my Indian name. If you're tuning in for the first time right now, we have a lot of fun reimagining what a mainstream music scene can look and sound like, particularly as it pertains to the much-needed representation of indigenous artists of Turtle Island and beyond. So, with that being said, we're going to hear from the likes of Boricua singer-songwriter Taina Asili before this set is through. Looking ahead, one from Wolastoq artist Mike Byrne. He's from the Tobik First Nation. Also, the Toronto-based Japanese-Canadian artist Hiroki Tanaka. But right now, it's a Bibio Sound Machine with their newest single. Return to Sender came out April 29th, and it was inspired by a real car accident that singer Eno Williams experienced. She described the steering wheel, quote, jumping out of her hands, which in traditional Nigerian spiritual thinking felt like an attack by unseen forces. So the phrase return to sender is a common protective response. It's a great track for your consideration and approval today on the mainstream.

Sheikh Ibrahim was Sali, a great 2025 release that we got into the library at the beginning of May. And before that was Taina Asili's Plant the Seed, found on her Resiliencia album. And it was Abibio Sound Machine's newest single, Return to Sender, that we officially introduced into the rotation. I'm Brett Mabee, and you might already know that, but at the risk of sounding even more redundant, it's good to have you here. This is your open and standing invitation to join me 7 days a week, 3 hours a day, as I do broadcast a whole lot across the globe. So as always, check your listings for the many times and ways you can spend some musical time with me. And you should also remember that I love hearing from listeners, so feel free to drop me a line at brett@mainstreamradio.net. Before parting ways, I'll have some details about the Full Moon Radio, my friends and colleagues at nv1.org, and so much more. We're going to wrap up our first half with a track from Tedeschi Trucks Band, most ambitious album, I Am the Moon. It's a quadruple release. That's right. Now, a couple quick fun facts about Tedeschi Trucks. They literally formed the band so Derek and Susan could spend more time together. Because you remember, they both had very successful solo bands before joining forces in late 2009, but they decided that they didn't like that they were touring on opposite schedules, so the rest is history. They also played their first ever show on April Fool's Day. Their debut album won a Grammy, and they continue to build on a fantastic momentum. I love their newest album as well, but again, we're rewinding a little bit with Playing With My Emotions, a great track to keep you going on the mainstream.

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A shout-out to all the listeners who are dialed in across the globe on the full website at mainstreamradio.net. I know I give a lot of attention to the AM-FM listeners, but I also am extremely grateful for my friends who are joining digitally again all across the globe. So the full digital archive can be found there. You can also find more information about some of the other projects associated with Turtle Island Tunes Full Moon Radio LLC, including Gyno, my one-hour weekly Indigenous spotlight show, and the Full Moon Radio itself, a 24/7 digital listening experience of Indigenous musicians of all times and all genres, including some of the traditionally based genres as well. Again, you just got to check it out for yourself at mainstreamradio.net. As we continue on with this hour, we're going to hear from Tom Mishkin this block. Later on, a new one in the rotation from Love Spells. And this track is a recent addition as well. It comes to us from Love Tempo. Their debut album came out April 17th. It's called There Is a Light, and it came out on Bastard Jazz Recordings. Turn it up with There Is a Light, and don't go anywhere. I'll be back with you before you know it on The Mainstream.

Tom Misch with Old Man on the mainstream. Before that was Wheel Lup's Tepid, a track featuring Seal, found on the Inner Light album. And speaking of light, it was Love Temple's There Is a Light, the title track of the band's latest album that got us into the half. I'm Brett Mabee, and sadly, I'm only here with you one last time. I'm getting ready to step out of the studio, but as always, you're welcome to join me 7 days a week, 3 hours a day. 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You can do that at nv1.org. In the final block is Tofu Smell, one from the North Sound, but first, it's Love Spells with a new track that came out April 30th. For your consideration and approval, enjoy Crutch, and let me know what you think about it. Let's stay in touch, and in the meantime, enjoy your listening on the mainstream.

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In 2020, Angelique Kidjo performed at Tokyo's Olympic Games opening ceremony. The following year, she was named one of Time's 100 most influential people. She's also the first Black African artist to receive a Hollywood Walk of Fame star. More information on that August event coming soon. And to date, she's also won 5 Grammy Awards. She's a treasure to say the least, featuring Nile Rodgers and Iza, and found on Kidjo's Hope album, it's Oyaya, getting us into this hour of incredible

incredible and timeless music on the mainstream. I'm Brett Mabee. I'm thankful you're well, and I hope there are good minds everywhere today. If you're tuning in for the first time, welcome to a great show where we're encouraged to reimagine a mainstream music scene. And I wouldn't be here without you, so stick around for some details as to how we can stay in touch and even how you can participate in some of the music that's being played in the rotation. We'll be adding new songs from Vince Staples later on, and our first new addition for the hour is Beth Bombara's April 2026 digital single, Walking in the Dark. It's a meditation on uncertainty, trust, and finding direction. With lyrics like, 'cause I'm so tired of walking in the dark, twist and turn, falling right back to the start, you're going to fall in love with this great track on the mainstream. Enjoy.

to celebrate its 50th anniversary, John Densmore and Robbie Krieger, the surviving members of the Doors, put out the Riders on the Storm Song Around the World edition with a little help from a lot of incredible artists, including Sebastian Robertson, Lucas Nelson, Margot Price, just to name a few. And of course, you heard the powwow drums and the powwow singers in there. It's an absolutely fantastic way to bring that first block to an end on the mainstream. I'm Brett Mabee, and if you're just now getting here, there's never a bad time to enjoy some music together. We still have a lot of ways to go, but it'll be over before you know it, so as always, be sure you keep your local station schedule on hand so you can join me. 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A lot of great things happening at mainstreamradio.net. Megabog is coming up later on. Also one from Thea May. As we get ready to wind down the first half, our first song comes to us from an artist often billed as Mississippi Gabe Carter. Now officially, he's known as just Gabe Carter. Now, despite the nickname, he doesn't actually come from Mississippi. The moniker has more to do with the traditions he channels, not his birthplace. Originally from Indiana, Turn It Up with Gabe's Buffalo Road from the Tell Everybody 21st Century Juke Joint Blues from AZI Sound on the Mainstream.

At the halfway point of this hour's broadcast, allow me just a quick opportunity to get a shout out to a few friends who are dialed into WGZS 89.1 FM in Fond du Lac, Minnesota. It's always good to have you here. And I should remind you that if you do have to step away from listening on your old-fashioned radio, you can always check your station's local airwaves for the possibility of a free app, or there are other digital means as well, including by heading on over to Native Voice One's website at nv1.org. Catch the mainstream multiple times throughout the work week and beyond. It does air every Monday through Friday right before Native America Calling, where you're invited to join the conversation in some pressing matters facing Indian country. A really great show that comes to you every Monday through Friday. Before our time is officially through, Mega Bog, I'll join you again after one of my favorites from Najawan. I still want to introduce a Vince Staples new release into the library. And right now, it's the French-American artist Lolo Zouai. Born in France, but now spending her time on the West Coast, she teamed up with Luz and the Yakuza for Lemon Squeeze. Enjoy your listening and keep it tuned right in to the mainstream.

Najuan's Exit, found on their 2022 Resurgence EP on the mainstream. We also heard Cactus People from Megabog's End of Everything, and it was Lolo Zuai's Lemon Squeeze, featuring Luz and the Yakuza, a recent addition and a great track in the rotation. Let's do this again. You bring the popcorn and your best listening ears, and I'll, of course, supply the tunes and some sometimes quirky anecdotes. I'll try to keep them to a minimum, though. Not too many bad jokes here on the mainstream. But as always, check your listings for the next time you can dial in. 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And before I forget, a standing and open invitation for the professional singer-songwriter in your life. 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Box 252, Salamanca, New York, 14779. I look forward to hearing from you soon. In the remainder of the hour is Thea May. And right now, we're going to kick off this final block with a new edition, courtesy of Vince Staples. Released April 26th and found on the Crybaby album. Enjoy Blackberry Marmalade. And don't go anywhere. There's a great set of music yet ahead as we wind down this hour on the mainstream.

0: I know I befuddle you, but don't let it get to you. Just know that they miserable, and know that behind every smile, they think about killing you.
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1: The LA-based Persian rocker Chloe Starr, with her latest single You Say, getting us into this incredible hour of listening today on the mainstream. Nyao escano, bret maybe ni gyaso ongwenyo enki chocheto. Nyao escano, hait kwa, aga jengwa, gat ni goyo, tiyo wanza gwego, nanga wanisa de, hate wanisa ge, heo dok. I hope there are good minds everywhere today, and every day, and all the time in between. If it's your first time joining the listening, I'm glad you're here. And if you're a longtime listener, you've got my heart. And as always, try and stick around for the entire time. We'll be listening to music from Parlor Greens, their instrumental and retro-sounding take on a Dolly Parton classic. That's all I'll say right now. We'll also be enjoying a new one from Worm Stew. Kendresa, a new track to get into the rotation, in addition to Joy Harjo, one from Cochimea, and this new one from Fairbanks, Alaska residents Casey Smith. The Casey Smith Project released Can't Pick Up the Phone April 17th, and it's about struggling with alcohol addiction and the emotional fallout of a past relationship. I'll also have you know that this incredible new song did come by way of submission. So, again, stick around for more details as to how you can get your originally recorded music in for consideration as well. Turn it up and sing along, and I'll be back before you know it on the mainstream.

my dreams awake. I'm so down like a frown when it's rolling around on the cheeks of a child. In time out for being them, for being me. Don't look authority.

Matzo and the Tewa teaming up for Blame, a track found on the Lakota singer-songwriter's Pleasure album today on the Mainstream. We also heard a great story from Beatrice Deer's latest album, Inuit Legend. That was The Bear. And before that, for the first time, we heard Fairbanks, Alaska resident Casey Smith with Can't Pick Up the Phone, a single released in April and a great new track in the rotation. I'm glad you're here. I'm Brett Mabee, and if you're joining for the first time, welcome to this newly reimagined Mainstream that puts Indigenous representation front and center. And that's part of the fun I get to have with these great songs and music, and of course with you. If you're just now getting here or find that you're going to have to step away from listening on the AM/FM frequencies, get caught back up a few different ways, including mainstreamradio.net. And I'd also like to respectfully remind you that you're always welcome to give me a call, not too much, at 1-888-362-9970. The full number for all things Turtle Island Tunes Full Moon Radio LLC. Of course, and once again, the parent company of the Mainstream with Brett Mabee, Gyno, my one-hour syndicated weekly Indigenous musician spotlight show, and the Full Moon Radio, my 24/7 Indigenous music digital playground where we get to have a lot of fun. I have live streams coming soon and a lot more details, so as always, stick around. Before the hour is officially up, music from Molly Obomswin and Magdalena Abrego, who, of course, recorded as Dear Lady. Later on is Skip Waiters, one from Alabama Shakes, and helping us to wind down this first 30 minutes is the LA/Long Beach, California indie pop folk trio, Worm Stew. I recently got there spinning into the rotation, and I've been spinning it ever since. From their last days of Loma, turn it up and sing along and don't go anywhere. We're just getting going on the Mainstream.

Put down that bag of potato chips, that white bread, that bottle of pop. Turn off that cell phone, computer, and remote control. Open the door, then close it behind you. Take a breath offered by friendly winds. They travel the earth gathering essences of plants to clean. Give it back with gratitude. If you sing, it will give your spirit lift to fly to the stars' ears and back. Acknowledge this earth who has cared for you since you were a dream planting itself precisely within your parents' desire. Let your moccasin feet take you to the encampment of the guardians who have known you before time, who will be there after time. They sit before the fire that has been there without time. Let the earth stabilize your post-colonial insecure jitters. Be respectful of the small insects, birds, and animal people who accompany you. Ask their forgiveness for the harm we humans have brought down upon them. Don't worry. The heart knows the way, though there may be high-rises, interstates, checkpoints, armed soldiers, massacres, wars, and those who will despise you because they despise themselves. The journey might take you a few hours, a day, a year, a few years, 100, 1,000, or even more. Watch your mind. Without training, it might run away and leave your heart for the immense human feast set by the thieves of time. Do not hold regrets. When you find your way to the circle, to the fire kept burning by the keepers of your soul, you will be welcomed. You must clean yourself with sage, cedar, or other healing plant. Cut the ties you have to failure and shame. Let go the pain you are holding in your mind, your shoulders, your heart, all the way to your feet. Let go the pain of your ancestors to make way for those who are heading in our direction. Ask for forgiveness. Call upon the help of those who love you. Call your spirit back. It may be caught in corners and creases of shame, judgment, and human abuse. You must call in a way that your spirit will want to return. Speak to it as you would a beloved child. Welcome your spirit back from its wandering. It may return in pieces and tatters. Gather them together. They will be happy to be found after being lost for so long. Your spirit will need to sleep a while after it is bathed and given clean clothes. Now you can have a party. Invite everyone you know who loves and supports you. Keep room for those who have no place else to go. Make a giveaway. And remember, keep the speeches short. Then you must do this. Help the next person find their way through the dark.

No escándalo. I'm Brett Mabee, and we find ourselves at the halfway point of this hour's broadcast. And before going any further, a shout out to friends who were dialed in to KTRL, a part of Tarleton State University in and around Stephenville, Texas, tuned in to 90.5 FM. 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Drop her a line at nola@nv1.org. Skip Waiters before this hour is through. Later, Bill Miller, in addition to one from Coach Amaya. Right now is a Jamaican singer who comes from a powerhouse musical family. You might recall that protege was born to singer and lawyer Lorna Bennett, famous for her 1972 hit Breakfast in Bed, and Mike Olivier, a former calypso singer from St. Vincent and the Grenadines. His cousin is also legendary producer Don Corleone, who happens to be one of Jamaica's most influential producers. Turn It Up with Protégé's In Your Corner, released on Ineffable Records, and a great track in the rotation that'll keep you grooving on the mainstream.

Skip Waiters, Changes, bringing that block in my time with you to an end. Before that was Otros Mundos from Cochimea, and it was Protégé's In Your Corner as we trotted around the globe for that great block of music. I'm sad that our time has come to an end, but the good news is we should be able to do this again before you know it. 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I know I'm sounding redundant right now, but I do truly love the magic of radio, and that's why I invite you to join me here. 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Before the hour is officially up, one from Indigenous musician legend Bill Miller. I put him right up there with my late dear friend Joanne Shenandoah. They're two of the most celebrated singers in Indian country, and you'll have to stick around for one from him. Also, Alabama Shakes, but not before this new one from Kendresa. Turn it up with this May 11th release. It's Rain in July that I leave you with on the mainstream. Sing along and have some fun today on the mainstream.

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Sim Sheehan and Suk Pyok singer-songwriter Chantel Ducard was born and raised in Anchorage. These days, she spends most of her time in Denver, but always keeps her roots and connections close. She's also a touring member of Bamyoa. She is a Native Launchpad Award recipient. She's performed at the Kennedy Center, when it was still the Kennedy Center, and is a film and theater composer, and is out with a new album, Chantel and the Dukes of Art. She premiered it with my good friend Larry Kay on Indigenous and Music not that long ago. One of my favorite tunes of hers on this new release is Molly Mine, a fantastic way to get our listening going on the mainstream. Now, Escano, Brett, maybe ni Gyaso, Gi Oya, ni Wage, Sanota. Brett maybe is my name, and I'm just out there casually throwing around my Indian name. If you're tuning in for the first time right now, we have a lot of fun reimagining what a mainstream music scene can look and sound like, particularly as it pertains to the much-needed representation of Indigenous artists of Turtle Island and beyond. So, with that being said, we're going to hear from the likes of Boricua singer-songwriter Taina Asili before this set is through. Looking ahead, one from Wolastoq artist Mike Byrne. He's from the Tobik First Nation. Also, the Toronto-based Japanese-Canadian artist

artist Hiroki Tanaka. But right now, it's Abibio Sound Machine with their newest single. Return to Sender came out April 29th, and it was inspired by a real car accident that singer Eno Williams experienced. She described the steering wheel, quote, jumping out of her hands, which in traditional Nigerian spiritual thinking felt like an attack by unseen forces. So the phrase return to sender is a common protective response. It's a great track for your consideration and approval today on the mainstream.

Sheikh Ibrahim was Sali, a great 2025 release that we got into the library at the beginning of May. And before that was Taina Asili's Plant the Seed, found on her Resiliencia album. And it was Abibio Sound Machine's newest single, Return to Sender, that we officially introduced into the rotation. I'm Brett Mabee, and you might already know that, but at the risk of sounding even more redundant, it's good to have you here. This is your open and standing invitation to join me 7 days a week, 3 hours a day, as I do broadcast a whole lot across the globe. So as always, check your listings for the many times and ways you can spend some musical time with me. And you should also remember that I love hearing from listeners, so feel free to drop me a line at brett@mainstreamradio.net. Before parting ways, I'll have some details about the Full Moon Radio, my friends and colleagues at nv1.org, and so much more. We're going to wrap up our first half with a track from Tedeschi Trucks Band, most ambitious album, I Am the Moon. It's a quadruple release. That's right. Now, a couple quick fun facts about Tedeschi Trucks. They literally formed the band so Derek and Susan could spend more time together. Because you remember, they both had very successful solo bands before joining forces in late 2009, but they decided that they didn't like that they were touring on opposite schedules, so the rest is history. They also played their first ever show on April Fool's Day. Their debut album won a Grammy, and they continue to build on a fantastic momentum. I love their newest album as well, but again, we're rewinding a little bit with Playing With My Emotions, a great track to keep you going on the mainstream.

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A shout-out to all the listeners who are dialed in across the globe on the full website at mainstreamradio.net. I know I give a lot of attention to the AM-FM listeners, but I also am extremely grateful for my friends who are joining digitally again all across the globe. So the full digital archive can be found there. You can also find more information about some of the other projects associated with Turtle Island Tunes Full Moon Radio LLC, including Gyno, my one-hour weekly Indigenous spotlight show, and the Full Moon Radio itself, a 24/7 digital listening experience of Indigenous musicians of all times and all genres, including some of the traditionally based genres as well. Again, you just got to check it out for yourself at mainstreamradio.net. As we continue on with this hour, we're going to hear from Tom Mishkin this block. Later on, a new one in the rotation from Love Spells. And this track is a recent addition as well. It comes to us from Love Tempo. Their debut album came out April 17th. It's called There Is a Light, and it came out on Bastard Jazz Recordings. Turn it up with There Is a Light, and don't go anywhere. I'll be back with you before you know it on The Mainstream.

Tom Misch with Old Man on the Mainstream. Before that was Will Lupp's Tepid, a track featuring Seal, found on the Inner Light album. And speaking of light, it was Love Temple's There Is a Light, the title track of the band's latest album, that got us into the half. I'm Brett Mabee, and sadly, I'm only here with you one last time. I'm getting ready to step out of the studio, but as always, you're welcome to join me 7 days a week, 3 hours a day. 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You can do that at nv1.org. In the final block is Tofu Smell, one from the North Sound, but first, it's Love Spells with a new track that came out April 30th. 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

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Community members worked hard to get WTIP started, and it's our wonderful community of listeners that keeps us going. Thank you for your continued support.

In 2020, Angelique Kidjo performed at Tokyo's Olympic Games opening ceremony. The following year, she was named one of Time's 100 most influential people. She's also the first Black African artist to receive a Hollywood Walk of Fame star. More information on that August event coming soon. And to date, she's also won 5 Grammy Awards. She's a treasure to say the least, featuring Nile Rodgers and Iza. And found on Kidjo's Hope album, it's Oyaya, getting us into this hour of incredible and timeless music on the mainstream. I'm Brett Mabee. Skanotne, I'm thankful you're well, and I hope there are good minds everywhere today. If you're tuning in for the first time, welcome to a great show where we're encouraged to reimagine a mainstream music scene. And I wouldn't be here without you, so stick around for some details as to how we can stay in touch and even how you can participate in some of the music that's being played in the rotation. We'll be adding new songs from Vince Staples later on, and our first new addition for the hour is Beth Bambara's April 2026 digital single, Walking in the Dark. It's a meditation on uncertainty, trust, and finding direction. With lyrics like, "'Cause I'm so tired of walking in the dark, twist and turn, falling right back to the start, you're gonna fall in love with this great track on the mainstream. Enjoy.'"

to celebrate its 50th anniversary, John Densmore and Robbie Krieger, the surviving members of the Doors, put out the Riders on the Storm Song Around the World edition with a little help from a lot of incredible artists, including Sebastian Robertson, Lucas Nelson, Margot Price, just to name a few. And of course, you heard the powwow drums and the powwow singers in there. It's an absolutely fantastic way to bring that first block to an end on the mainstream. I'm Brett Mabee, and if you're just now getting here, there's never a bad time to enjoy some music together. We still have a lot of ways to go, but it'll be over before you know it, so as always, be sure you keep your local station schedule on hand so you can join me. 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A lot of great things happening at mainstreamradio.net. Megabog is coming up later on. Also one from Thea May. As we get ready to wind down the first half, our first song comes to us from an artist often billed as Mississippi Gabe Carter. Now officially, he's known as just Gabe Carter. Now, despite the nickname, he doesn't actually come from Mississippi. The moniker has more to do with the traditions he channels, not his birthplace. Originally from Indiana, Turn It Up with Gabe's Buffalo Road from the Tell Everybody 21st Century Juke Joint Blues from AZI Sound on the Mainstream.

At the halfway point of this hour's broadcast, allow me just a quick opportunity to get a shout-out to a few friends who are dialed into WGZS 89.1 FM in Fond du Lac, Minnesota. It's always good to have you here. And I should remind you that if you do have to step away from listening on your old-fashioned radio, you can always check your station's local airwaves for the possibility of a free app, or there are other digital means as well, including by heading on over to Native Voice One's website at nv1.org. Catch the mainstream multiple times throughout the work week and beyond. It does air every Monday through Friday, right before Native America Calling, where you're invited to join the conversation in some pressing matters facing Indian country. A really great show that comes to you every Monday through Friday. Before our time is officially through, Megabog, I'll join you again after one of my favorites from Najawan. I still want to introduce a Vince Staples new release into the library. And right now, it's the French-American artist Lolo Zouai. Born in France, but now spending her time on the West Coast, she teamed up with Luz and the Yakuza for Lemon Squeeze. Enjoy your listening and keep it tuned right in to the mainstream.

Najuan's Exit, found on their 2022 Resurgence EP on the mainstream. We also heard Cactus People from Megabog's End of Everything, and it was Lolo Zuai's Lemon Squeeze, featuring Luz and the Yakuza, a recent addition and a great track in the rotation. Let's do this again. You bring the popcorn and your best listening ears, and I'll, of course, supply the tunes and some sometimes quirky anecdotes. I'll try to keep them to a minimum, though. Not too many bad jokes here on the mainstream. But as always, check your listings for the next time you can dial in. 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And before I forget, a standing and open invitation for the professional singer-songwriter in your life. Let them know, if you yourself don't write, that I'm always looking for great new music. So if they're looking for a way to get it heard, have them send me their professionally recorded songs to BRETT at mainstreamradio.net, or they can always send things physically, as can you, to Brett Mabee, Turtle Island Tunes, Full Moon Radio, P.O. Box 252, Salamanca, New York, 14779. I look forward to hearing from you soon. In the remainder of the hour is Thea May. And right now, we're going to kick off this final block with a new edition, courtesy of Vince Staples. Released April 26th and found on the Crybaby album. Enjoy Blackberry Marmalade. And don't go anywhere. There's a great set of music yet ahead as we wind down this hour on the mainstream.

0: can't let him trouble you. 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
1: The LA-based Persian rocker Chloe Starr with

Lines, their instrumental and retro-sounding take on a Dolly Parton classic. That's all I'll say right now. We'll also be enjoying a new one from Worm Stew. Kendresa, a new track to get into the rotation. In addition to Joy Harjo, one from Cochimea, and this new one from Fairbanks, Alaska residents Casey Smith. The Casey Smith Project released Can't Pick Up the Phone April 17th, and it's about struggling with alcohol addiction and the emotional fallout of a past relationship. I'll also have you know that this incredible new song did come by way of submission. So, again, stick around for more details as to how you can get your originally recorded music in for consideration as well. Turn it up and sing along, and I'll be back before you know it on the mainstream.

my dreams awake. I'm so down like a frown when it's rolling around on the cheeks of a child. In time out for being them, for being me. Don't look authority.

Mato and the Tewa teaming up for Blame, a track found on the Lakota singer-songwriter's Pleasure album today on the Mainstream. We also heard a great story from Beatrice Deer's latest album, Inuit Legend. That was The Bear. And before that, for the first time, we heard Fairbanks, Alaska resident Casey Smith with Can't Pick Up the Phone, a single released in April and a great new track in the rotation. I'm glad you're here. I'm Brett Mabee, and if you're joining for the first time, welcome to this newly reimagined Mainstream that puts Indigenous representation front and center. And that's part of the fun I get to have with these great songs and music, and of course with you. If you're just now getting here or find that you're going to have to step away from listening on the AM/FM frequencies, get caught back up a few different ways, including mainstreamradio.net. And I'd also like to respectfully remind you that you're always welcome to give me a call, not too much, at 1-888-362-9970. The full number for all things Turtle Island Tunes Full Moon Radio LLC. Of course, and once again, the parent company of the Mainstream with Brett Mabee, Gyno, my one-hour syndicated weekly Indigenous musician spotlight show, and the Full Moon Radio, my 24/7 Indigenous music digital playground where we get to have a lot of fun. I have live streams coming soon and a lot more details, so as always, stick around. Before the hour is officially up, music from Molly Obomswin and Magdalena Abrego, who, of course, recorded as Dear Lady. Later on is Skip Waiters, one from Alabama Shakes, and helping us to wind down this first 30 minutes is the LA/Long Beach, California indie pop folk trio, Worm Stew. I recently got there spinning into the rotation, and I've been spinning it ever since. From their last days of Loma, turn it up and sing along and don't go anywhere. We're just getting going on the Mainstream.

Put down that bag of potato chips, that white bread, that bottle of pop. Turn off that cell phone, computer, and remote control. Open the door, then close it behind you. Take a breath offered by friendly winds. They travel the earth gathering essences of plants to clean. Give it back with gratitude. If you sing, it will give your spirit lift to fly to the stars' ears and back. Acknowledge this earth who has cared for you since you were a dream planting itself precisely within your parents' desire. Let your moccasin feet take you to the encampment of the guardians who have known you before time, who will be there after time. They sit before the fire that has been there without time. Let the earth stabilize your post-colonial insecure jitters. Be respectful of the small insects, birds, and animal people who accompany you. Ask their forgiveness for the harm we humans have brought down upon them. Don't worry. The heart knows the way, though there may be high-rises, interstates, checkpoints, armed soldiers, massacres, wars, and those who will despise you because they despise themselves. The journey might take you a few hours, a day, a year, a few years, 100, 1,000, or even more. Watch your mind. Without training, it might run away and leave your heart for the immense human feast set by the thieves of time. Do not hold regrets. When you find your way to the circle, to the fire kept burning by the keepers of your soul, you will be welcomed. You must clean yourself with sage, cedar, or other healing plant. Cut the ties you have to failure and shame. Let go the pain you are holding in your mind, your shoulders, your heart, all the way to your feet. Let go the pain of your ancestors to make way for those who are heading in our direction. Ask for forgiveness. Call upon the help of those who love you. Call your spirit back. It may be caught in corners and creases of shame, judgment, and human abuse. You must call in a way that your spirit will want to return. Speak to it as you would a beloved child. Welcome your spirit back from its wandering. It may return in pieces and tatters. Gather them together. They will be happy to be found after being lost for so long. Your spirit will need to sleep a while after it is bathed and given clean clothes. Now you can have a party. Invite everyone you know who loves and supports you. Keep room for those who have no place else to go. Make a giveaway. And remember, keep the speeches short. Then you must do this. Help the next person find their way through the dark.

No, Escano. I'm Brett Mabee, and we find ourselves at the halfway point of this hour's broadcast. And before going any further, a shout-out to friends who were dialed into KTRL, a part of Tarleton State University in and around Stephenville, Texas, tuned in to 90.5 FM. 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Drop her a line at nola@nv1.org. Skip Waiters before this hour is through. Later, Bill Miller, in addition to one from Coach Amaya. Right now is a Jamaican singer who comes from a powerhouse musical family. You might recall that protege was born to singer and lawyer Lorna Bennett, famous for her 1972 hit Breakfast in Bed, and Mike Olivier, a former calypso singer from St. Vincent and the Grenadines. His cousin is also legendary producer Don Corleone, who happens to be one of Jamaica's most influential producers. Turn It Up with Protégé's In Your Corner, released on Ineffable Records, and a great track in the rotation that'll keep you grooving on the mainstream.

Skip Waiters, Changes, bringing that block in my time with you to an end. Before that was Otros Mundos from Cochimea, and it was Protégé's In Your Corner as we trotted around the globe for that great block of music. I'm sad that our time has come to an end, but the good news is we should be able to do this again before you know it. Check those listings for the next time you can dial in on your favorite AM/FM station. I know I'm sounding redundant right now, but I do truly love the magic of radio, and that's why I invite you to join me here. But if you, like a lot of others, do enjoy the convenience of the postmodern digital age, you can always check out the full show archive and listen at your own whim 24/7 from the device of your choice at mainstreamradio.net. Before the hour is officially up, one from Indigenous musician legend Bill Miller. I put him right up there with my late dear friend Joanne Shenandoah. They're two of the most celebrated singers in Indian country, and you'll have to stick around for one from him. Also, Alabama Shakes, but not before this new one from Kendresa. Turn it up with this May 11th release. It's Rain in July that I leave you with. On the mainstream. Sing along and have some fun today on the mainstream.

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Welcome to Swing Session, a recollection of the music and the music makers of the 1930s and 40s, the period we now call the swing era. And this swing session features the piano-playing band leaders. Piano-playing band leaders were in the minority during the swing era. Only a very few reached the peaks of popularity that the horn-playing leaders achieved. And some were territory band leaders, limiting their performances to specific areas of the country. Others marketed themselves as high society bands, specializing in playing for the wealthy patrons of the finest hotels. In the 1920s, a 22-year-old piano player was credited with dramatically extending the role of the piano in jazz. Earl Father Hines formed his own band at Chicago's Grand Terrace in 1928 and held forth there for 10 years. Here's a 1940 hit that capitalized on the boogie-woogie craze of that period. Earl Hines and his orchestra, Boogie Woogie on St. Louis Blues.

Henry King was the son of a concert pianist. He formed his own society band in the 1930s and played at many of America's finest hotels and ballrooms. His band was featured on over 5,000 remote broadcasts by the radio networks of the period. Here's Henry King and his orchestra, My Ideal.

pianist, and then Will Bradley's band in 1939, where he played the piano on a smash hit called Beat Me Daddy 8 to the Bar. He then formed his own band in 1941. And in 1942, Slack hit the top 10 with a tune from the movie Ride 'em Cowboy. Here with Ella Mae Morse on the vocal, the Cow Cow Boogie.

Claude Thornhill was a classically trained pianist. He formed his band in 1940 after playing with such bands as Ray Noble, Artie Shaw, and Freddie Martin. The Thornhill Band featured rich sonorities, unusual instrumentation, and tasteful arrangements, which carried it well into the 1950s. Here's a 1940 tune by Jimmy Van Heusen, Polka Dots and Moonbeams.

Frankie Carl was a big band pianist. In fact, he was co-leader with Horace Heidt of the Horace Heidt Bands until February of 1944, when he formed his own band. They opened at the Café Rouge of New York's Hotel Pennsylvania. And a year later, they had this top 10 hit.

Saturday night is the loneliest night of the week. Frankie Carl and his orchestra, Phyllis Lynn on the vocal. The Pagliacci of the Piano formed his own band in the 1920s in the St. Louis area. And like Henry King, whom we heard earlier, he featured a sophisticated style and arrangement suited for the upscale hotels. Here's Joe Reichman and his orchestra with Penny Lee doing the vocal on You Made Me Love You.

A native of Washington, D.C., Claude Hopkins took over the Charlie Skeets Band in 1930, and they became a popular band at New York's Savoy Ballroom, Roseland, and the Cotton Club. Here's a 1934 recording, Three Little Words.

Kansas City gave birth to some fine jazz musicians, Benny Moten, Clark Terry, Lester Young, and others. But one was pianist Bill Basie, who started his own band in 1935. He featured a spare piano style, just enough to get things swinging. This tune was named for the pioneer French jazz critic Hughes Panassi, who was visiting the U.S. in late 1938. Panassi Stomp

Our spotlight must ultimately fall on one of the most influential piano-playing bandleaders of the swing era. Unique compositions, colorful arrangements were the hallmark of Duke Ellington and his orchestra, even when playing someone else's tune, Dancing in the Dark.

Let's turn our swing session spotlight onto some of the other bands who created and sustained the swing era. Woody Herman retired in 1946, but a year later he formed a new band, the Second Herd. It was sometimes called the Four Brothers Band because it featured an outstanding saxophone quartet of three tenors and one baritone. Jimmy Jeffrey immortalized that quartet and Woody Herman's Second Herd with this piece, Four Brothers.

This next tune hit the top of the charts in 1941. Here's Charlie Spivak, his trumpet, his orchestra, and their version of Blue Champagne.

Sammy Kaye conducted a very successful sweet band during the swing era. It featured musical precision and a very danceable style. Here's the Sammy Kaye Orchestra, Let There Be Love.

This next tune was a hit in 1944, and again 10 years later. We're going to hear Tommy Dorsey's version, featuring his remarkable control and tone on the trombone. Moonlight in Vermont.

Ray Conniff was a popular vocal group leader in the 50s and 60s, but he made a lasting contribution to the swing era as an arranger and composer for Bunny Berrigan, Bob Crosby, Vaughn Monroe, Artie Shaw, and this arrangement for Harry James and his orchestra, the 920 Special.

Next, Dinah Shore graces our revolving stage to sing a top 10 tune from 1945, Candy.

Isham Jones directed his own dance band in the 1920s and 30s, but he will probably be most remembered for the popular songs he wrote, On the Alamo, Swinging Down the Lane, and this one, I'll See You in My Dreams, Jan Garber and his orchestra perform.

Joe Garland wrote In the Mood, and Glenn Miller made it famous. He also wrote Leapfrog, and in 1943, Les Brown made it his theme song.

a recollection of piano-playing band leaders, followed by Woody Herman, Charlie Spivak, Sammy Kaye, Tommy Dorsey, Harry James, Dinah Shore, Jan Garber, and Les Brown. The music and the music makers of the 1930s and 40s. I'm Bill Burkhart for Swing Session.

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Good morning. It is June 8th, and it is a happy Monday. You're tuning in to Daybreak on WTIP Community Radio, and I'm Josh Hinke. If you're waking up after the weekend, it's a gray and wet out there. And so that's not bad for a Monday. Kind of matches the mood, gets your week started off right. If it's going to rain, it might as well rain on a Monday. It's hard to tell if it's still really coming down from inside the studio here, but it definitely is wet out there. And so it's been raining as we've started off this morning, and you might see a little bit more throughout the day. Temperature right now sitting at 56 here at the studio in the station, and 64 for the high today with a low of 55. And obviously we have 100% chance of rain because that rain has already came in. And we are also seeing a easterly wind of about 6 miles per hour. Checking in with the National Weather Service. They have us about 44 degrees downtown in the Bay of Grand Marais. And they have the humidity sitting at 96%. So really, really sticky out there. But of course, those chilly weathers are going to help just ease that off.

7 a.m., so continuing on through the day, mostly cloudy, and that wind will turn southeast about 5 miles per hour. And then tonight, 30% chance of showers, again, mainly before 8 p.m., so as we head into the evening and patchy fog late into the night, otherwise cloudy with a low of 54, and that wind will kind of calm down to about 5 miles per hour. But we don't want to get too far ahead of ourselves, but that's really what we're seeing as we look ahead for most of the week. You know, cloudy, chances of showers, thunderstorms popping in throughout Tuesday, Wednesday, and even Thursday. And we'll kind of see how the weekend shakes out, but might really just be seeing some of this wet, cloudy weather hanging around throughout the week, which is not the worst thing. We probably need some of this rain, but just be ready if you have any outdoor plans to pivot quickly to something that's inside, or maybe you want to just be outside and enjoy some of the rain. I don't mind that some days. Taking a look around the county here. Up at Grand Portage, I'm seeing 57. Hovland, about 46 again. It's really depending upon how close you are to the shore. Lutzen, seeing 51. Tofty, 54. 61 out at Devil Track. And as I'm looking up the trail, I'm seeing a lot of low 60s to start the day. 61 out at Poplar Lake. And 63 out at Gunflint Lake. 62 out at Clearwater. It's really turning into that time of the summer where if you're close to the lake, I mean, it's nearly a 20 degrees difference. You know, if you're really close, or sorry, close to shore, to the big lake, Lake Superior, you know, it's really cooling off. And we're seeing kind of mid 40s if you're down there. And then as you head up the Gunflint and get, you know, near the Boundary Waters, it's really heating up to about, you know, the low 60s as you're starting your day. So just a huge stretch in temperatures. And again, even just being a little bit away from Lake Superior, just up the hill a little, will get you kind of high 50s. So it's just that big temperature swing depending upon where you are. So, you know, if you're heading along the shore, if you're going to be by Lake Superior, you're going to want those extra layers. It's probably going to be cooler. That breeze is going to feel a little chillier. And then as you're heading up, you know, over the hill and up the Gunflint, you know, maybe be ready for warmer, hotter weather. You probably will need fewer layers up there. But again, it's also just going to be wet today. So keep an umbrella, rain poncho handy, whatever you need to try and stay dry wherever you're going to be. We'll check in with our correspondents throughout the county. Mike in Upper Crawfordville at 648, it's 55 degrees and now raining. I saw that rain as I was preparing the show today. And Mayor Brisland says it is 57 degrees in Lutzen this morning with 85% humidity, light rain at the moment. Sounds like a wet week. No new birds to report, only wildflowers. Saw the Clintonia, blue-eyed grass, yellow violet, and the star flower. I did hear a grouse drumming in the woods. My son said it was not courtship, but to keep the black flies away. Happy Monday, Mary. Happy Monday to you, Mary. That sound of the grouse drumming in the woods is just the most unique sound. I love hearing it whether I'm hiking or, you know, just kind of out in nature. It's just one of those things that feels very quintessentially to me of just being out in nature and hearing that strange noise, that bassy noise. We have a good show for you today. We are going to be listening to an excerpt from the latest Keep It Wild. That'll be in the back half of the show. And of course, we'll get to all the latest state, local, and national news. All that and more coming up on Daybreak this morning. But first, programming on WTIP is supported in part by Ampers, a network of independent public radio stations throughout the state of Minnesota. 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And we'll get to some of those headlines next.

Fire crews are monitoring two wildfires in the Boundary Waters Canoe Area Wilderness east of Crane Lake, discovered Saturday afternoon. The Tiger Fire, located between Tiger Bay and Boulder Bay on the east end of the Lac La Croix, approximately 22 miles east of Crane Lake, is estimated to have burned 1 acre as of Sunday afternoon.

0: afternoon. The LaCroix site is a historic Forest Service site with Civilian Conservation Corps built structures. The second wildfire is the Loon Fire, originally called the Shell Fire, when reported on Saturday afternoon. As of Sunday afternoon, Forest Service officials said the estimated size is 5 acres. The wildfire is approximately 11 miles east of Crane Lake. The threats from the fire include the safety of the wilderness visitors, about 2 to 4 campsites, and the Sioux Hustler Hiking Trail, authority said. Forest Service officials noted that a few BWCAW campsites near the two wildfires may be temporarily closed to the public. The public is also asked to stay away from the area. Any unauthorized unmanned aircraft system flights threaten firefighter safety and wildland fire suppression efforts and are illegal near the fire area or the BWCAW, fire officials said. Campfire ban went into effect in the Boundary Waters Canoe Area Wilderness at 12:01 a.m. on Saturday, June 6th. The Forest Service issued the campfire restrictions due to the continued dry conditions and the high fire danger throughout the Superior National Forest. The order will remain in effect until June 30th unless conditions improve and the Forest Service rescinds or extends the order. The Duluth News Tribune reports that Todd Michael Warren spent more than a quarter century serving an unlawful sentence for shooting and killing 3 people at a house party in 1994. Even prosecutors agree that a judge departed from his legal authority when he ordered the defendant to spend a minimum 50 years in prison. But Warren's recent decision to reopen the case in hopes of securing his eventual release has only increased the likelihood that he will spend the rest of his life in prison. Judge Nicole Hopps last month increased his minimum term of incarceration to 60 years after granting his request to correct the erroneous sentence. It's the third term Warren has been sentenced, each time by a different judge, for the murders of Keith Hermanson, Peter Moore, and Samuel Witherspoon at East Hillside Home when he was just 18. The decision means Warren, now 50, won't be eligible for parole until 2054 when he is 78, and even then it's not guaranteed he'll ever get out. The two parents of the victims told the News Tribune the sentence increase has little practical effect on their lives. After all, they've been dealing with the trauma of 32 years and likened it to serving their own life sentence. Warren intends to appeal the ruling, according to attorney Brad Colbert. From the Minnesota Star Tribune, a well-known fixture among outdoor enthusiasts in Duluth and Wisconsin has died in a climbing accident over the weekend, her family said. Audrey Pelosi grew up in Duluth and most recently lived and worked in Baraboo, Wisconsin, fell while on assignment as a climbing guide in Devil's Lake State Park south of Wisconsin Dells, according to her online obituary and others who worked with her over the years. The Minnesota Star Tribune reached out to the Wisconsin Department of Natural Resources about the circumstances surrounding Pelosi's death. Agency spokeswoman Andy Sendlasek acknowledged that Pelosi's death was under investigation but declined to say more. Jeff Waltschlauer, a co-worker with Pelosi at Wildside Action Sports in Baraboo, said she was on a guiding assignment with Apex Adventure Alliance when she fell. Waltschlauer said Apex explained to the Wildside staff that Pelosi was setting anchors for a climbing class when she fell about 55 feet. Waltschlauer, who has been a climber for 56 years, described the location as relatively safe and a clean place to set up. According to the Duluth News Tribune, the Douglas County Sheriff's Department is requesting the public's assistance in looking for Catherine Wozner, age 68, from Douglas County. Wozner was last seen on June 3rd near the intersection of State Highway 64 and State Highway 87 in the southern portion of Hubbard County, south of Akeley, Minnesota. She was driving a black 2015 Chrysler Town & Country, Minnesota license plate GLE348. She does not have any personal belongings with her and has medical conditions that raise concerns about her safety. If you have seen her or know the whereabouts of Wozner, contact the Douglas County Sheriff's Office at 320-726-8151 or call 911. And we'll get to some more headlines from around the region next.
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2: With headlines from around the state, I'm Zan Holston. A long-shuttered private prison in western Minnesota could soon reopen as a major ICE detention center. The Prairie Correctional Facility in Appleton closed down in 2010, but a new federal document says the owner, CoreCivic, could reopen within 3 months as the Prairie Detention Facility. In its proposal to the Department of Justice, which runs ICE, CoreCivic says the facility would house up to 1,600 men and women in ICE custody, starting with 150 people in its first week, then 250 more detainees each week after that until it reaches capacity. CoreCivic operates multiple ICE detention centers across the U.S. Before the Prairie Correctional Facility closed, it was Appleton's largest employer, with about 400 employees. The Birch Bay Fire in northern Minnesota near Ely is now 100% contained, and investigators say it was likely caused by a spark from a chainsaw while preparing for a controlled burn. The fire started June 1st near the north arm of Burntside Lake and burned about 33 acres in the Superior National Forest. Rain helped crews make progress building the containment line, but officials say the area is still dry and firefighters are still mopping up hot spots. Meanwhile, two new wildfires were detected Saturday farther north in the Boundary Waters Canoe area. The U.S. Forest Service says one is near the east end of Lac La Croix and about an acre in size. The other is east of Look Lake and is about 5 acres. Crews are still assessing how to fight those fires and have shut down some campsites in the area. And a note for campers, all campfires, even for cooking, in the BWCA are banned through June 30th because of the continued wildfire risk. Rochester students will get the day off school for one of Islam's biggest holidays. The school board approved closing school for Eid al-Adha in 2028, a major Muslim holiday marking the end of the Hajj pilgrimage to Mecca. It's a time of prayer, family gatherings, and giving. Eid is a lunar holiday, meaning it falls on different days every year, sometimes interfering with student attendance. Rochester Superintendent Dr. Kent Pakel says the district has a trend of high absenteeism among Muslim students on the holiday.
3: We know from multiple years of evidence we'll be likely otherwise engaged.
2: District leaders say the calendar change better reflects the students they serve. Rochester is home to one of Minnesota's larger Somali communities. A McLeod County Sheriff's deputy is accused of pulling a knife inside a bar and threatening to kill everyone inside. Court documents say David William Olson was off duty at a Grove City bar about 90 minutes west of the Twin Cities when he got into a fight and the bar owner asked him to leave. Surveillance video reportedly shows him putting a pocket knife to a man's neck, and witnesses told investigators Olson threatened to slit everyone's neck in the bar. The McLeod County Sheriff's Office has put Olson on leave. He faces felony charges of assault and threats of violence and is due in court July 31st. Just south of the Twin Cities, Dakota County officials are warning of a sharp spike in overdoses and say fentanyl may be to blame. The Dakota County Drug Force says there were 23 suspected overdoses and 2 suspected fatal overdoses at the start of the month. Officials say the overdoses may be tied to fentanyl in the local drug supply and warn any street drug could contain it. The county is urging people to carry Narcan, which can reverse an overdose, and says free fentanyl test strips are available anonymously at county locations. As the state's largest healthcare providers merge and get bigger, rural hospitals in Minnesota are looking for a way to grow without giving up local control. North Shore Health in Grand Marais is part of a group of independent rural providers that share resources, coordinate care, and work to control costs. The group is called Headwaters Network. In an interview with Amper's member station, WTIP, North Shore CEO Kimber Ralstead explains why Headwaters' goal is to give small hospitals some of the reach of a bigger system while keeping decisions local.
4: They allow independent organizations like ours to collaborate and gain some of those advantages that the larger system has, while we still maintain that local governance and local decision making.
2: And finally, Minnesota has a new claim to babyface fame. Twin Cities baby Cameron Chung has been named the 2026 Gerber baby after winning the company's national photo search. Gerber says it shows Cameron for his contagious smile and his family's story. The winning photo captured one of his first big smiles after a cold Minnesota walk. His parents will receive $50,000, a Gerber wardrobe, and a chance to see Cameron in Gerber campaigns over the next year. For North Star Stories, I'm Zan Holston.
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5: Wisconsin parents are heading to Capitol Hill this week to call on Congress to prioritize affordable child care amid a growing need. The push comes as parents across the country are grappling with rising costs and cuts to programs for babies and toddlers. Binta Cisse is a mother of two from Middleton. She says her family relies on state child care subsidies, but Cisse explains this creates a poverty trap that forces families to choose between working or affordable child care.
6: I got this degree and I want to use it, but every time our income goes a little bit over, we are taken off of the state subsidy program. But when I choose a job, a lot of times the math is not really adding up because the jobs don't pay enough to cover childcare for two kids.
5: The average cost of care for a toddler in Wisconsin is nearly $15,000, more than in-state college tuition. Strolling Thunder, organized by nonprofit 0-3, will take place on Tuesday in Washington, D.C. CSA will join parents from across the country to advocate for policies that better support working families. Research shows more than 455,000 women in the U.S. left the workforce between January and August of 2025. 42% cite caregiving and child care costs as the reason. Cisse says the system forces parents to treat children as obstacles to employment and financial stability.
6: I wish that it wasn't so hard for me to have to decide between choosing a career and choosing my kids. These are the kids that I love and prayed for, that I wanted so bad. So why do I now have to sound like they're a burden?
5: The family situation has become more complex since both Cisse and her son were diagnosed with autoimmune conditions. She says the emotional toll creates significant stress for her family.
6: It's not even like he wants to walk all those hours, but that's what he has to do. And that means he's carrying a heavy weight. But, you know, if you're not careful, you're building resentment because you're seeing them doing what they're meant to be doing. And you can't do that because you're stuck at home taking care of the people that you do love. But you also want to contribute meaningfully.
5: Experts estimate child care challenges cost the U.S. economy more than $170 billion each year in lost earnings and productivity. For Wisconsin News Connection, I'm Judith Ruiz Branch.
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0: time is 7:21, and you're listening to Daybreak on WTIP, North Shore Community Radio. We went into some of those headlines, and man, it really started pouring down for a little bit there. I'm guessing the rain is still coming down just based on what I'm seeing out there. But again, it is a wet, gray morning for everyone. So just be careful if you're on the roads, if you got a long drive today. Make sure you take it a little bit slow, because those are going to be some wet conditions out there, and we'll see if that rain continues to come down throughout the hour. We'll get to some more headlines from across the state and around the country. The Minnesota Star Tribune reports that drivers access the Minnesota Department of Transportation's 511 Traveler Information website nearly 12 million times last year to check out everything from traffic speeds to road construction. And traffic cameras with their live video feeds were the most common reason people went to the 511 site, either online or through a mobile app, said Garrett Schreier, a freeway operations engineer at MnDOT's Regional Transportation Management Center in Roseville. Cameras affixed to snowplows were quite popular too, he said. But the site can be quite cluttered. Such features as electric vehicle charging stations, open rest areas, and road restrictions for truckers can be hard to find. All that is about to change. In its first refresh in 5 years, MDOT is piloting a new look 511 that could go live by the fall. Users can test out by clicking on a green banner at the top of the site and offer feedback through an accompanying survey. In general, Schreier said, the website will look cleaner and allow users to more easily find what they want to see. It's behind the scenes where the biggest transformation will take place. MnDOT spends between $100,000 and $200,000 a year on 511, using Google Maps and Amazon Web Services to host the site. Both charge MnDOT a fee based on use. From NPR, Minneapolis has received national attention for its 2040 housing plan, but St. Paul is also a laboratory for housing policy. The capital city has experimented with rent control and loosening zoning rules. And a new data dashboard from the Federal Reserve Bank of Minneapolis helps track how these policies are playing out in St. Paul. It illuminates how housing supply and costs are changing rents, production, affordability, and stability. The story that emerges from the data is mixed and doesn't cohere to a simple narrative. St. Paul's 2023 zoning changes, allowing duplexes, triplexes, are already showing early signs of boosting development, especially near universities. The 2021 rent stabilization policy stipulated that property owners could not increase rents more than 3% year over year unless they went through a process of justifying the need. It discouraged developers and investors, leading to a sharp drop in large apartment construction permits. Despite the shrinking supply of housing, which ordinarily might lead to an increase in rents, rents in St. Paul have fallen about 10% since 2020. Falling apartment values have led to landlords paying about 27% less in property taxes since 2022. Meanwhile, homeowners are paying more, with median annual property taxes rising sharply from about $3,400 to more than $4,200. This suggests a redistribution of the tax burden tied to the housing market changes. From Reuters, Donald Trump is facing widening opposition within his own party as Republican lawmakers in Congress, long reluctant to defy him, are showing a greater willingness to break ranks with the U.S. president. Just over the past week, multiple factions of Republicans in the Senate and the House of Representatives have stepped forward to rebuke his war against Iran, reject his $1 billion in funding tied to his White House ballroom, force a retreat on his $1.8 billion anti-weaponization fund, and block his legislation on domestic spying. The House also defied Trump by passing a bill on Thursday to provide aid to Ukraine and impose new sanctions on Russia, a measure that seems destined for a veto by the president. Republicans and Democrats are skeptical that Trump faces an actual revolt, but a growing coalition of Republicans is showing a willingness to break with him, including those Trump has personally helped to drum out of office, and could pose a threat to his most ambitious initiatives between now and Election Day. Democrats largely dismiss the idea, saying there's been no evidence that the party at large is willing to defy him on major issues. One White House official speaking on condition of anonymity chalked up Republican dissent to election year politics. And according to the Minnesota Star Tribune, MnMDOT will close Interstate 35 in Duluth from 10 p.m. Friday to 5 a.m. Monday to take down the pedestrian bridge just south of Mesaba Avenue. The agency will rebuild the bridge over the summer. During construction, motorists will encounter lane shifts and closures, but no work will interrupt I-35 traffic during Grandma's Marathon weekend, June 19th through the 20th. And we'll get to some more political headlines next.
1: Welcome to 2026 Talks, where we're following our democracy in historic times.
2: You play right into their hands with this rep. You know that these elections are rigged. Your network knows that they're rigged. You know that I won an election in a landslide, and I got 94% bad press.
1: President Donald Trump stormed out of an NBC interview when asked to prove the California primary is rigged. Officials are still counting what could be more than 20 million mail-in ballots, which might take weeks. Trump endorsed reality TV star Spencer Pratt for LA mayor, but Pratt has been losing ground in the count and might not be one of the top two candidates to advance to the general election. Former 60 Minutes anchor Scott Pelley says CBS News and The Admired Show are, quote, in flames. The network's parent company, Paramount, named right-wing commentator Barry Weiss as head of its news division, in spite of questions about her journalistic integrity. Pelley says politics is now dictating coverage. He says Weiss wanted to report that a woman shot by ICE in Minneapolis last winter had been driving towards the federal agent, which runs counter to video from the shooting.
3: There's a subtle political bias that I've never seen at 60 Minutes before or at CBS News before. That is my hope. A return to sanity, a return to honor, a return to courage. We used to have all of those things in abundance, and now we don't.
1: The network says Pelley was fired for physically abusing the show's producer. He denies that. Weiss and the owners of Skydance, which just took over Paramount, are Trump allies. A pending Supreme Court decision could spell disaster for the estimated 15,000 Haitian immigrants in Springfield, Ohio. The high court is considering whether the Trump administration can end the temporary protected status program, which would place them under the immediate threat of deportation. Springfield's faith leaders, like Pastor Carl Ruby of the Central Christian Church, say the migrants are valued members of the community who work and pay taxes. Ruby says they've revitalized a declining town.
4: For us, this rises to a level where it may require civil disobedience to protect our Haitian friends. And there are many people willing to do that.
1: A new bill in Congress would let some oil and gas companies bypass Clean Air Act requirements. Proponents say smaller drilling companies are being squeezed by Biden-era rules. But Luke Metzger, with Environment Texas, says the legislation would exempt the majority of wells from rules that stop them from freely pumping dangerous chemicals into the air.
5: They are responsible only for about 6% of the nation's oil and gas production, but they are likely responsible for about half of the pollution coming from oil and gas sites, at least according to a study of sites here in Texas in our Permian Basin.
1: Vermont Independent Senator Bernie Sanders says he still supports presumptive Maine Democratic Senate nominee Graham Plattner. Press reports say the oysterman and former Marine engaged in multiple relationships with women via text while married, and some contested reports say he had volatile and emotionally abusive relationships with previous partners. Plattner says his combat deployments in Iraq and Afghanistan distorted his view of manhood and damaged his relationships. I'm Simone Perez for Pacifica Network and Public News Service.
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0: The time is 7:32, and you're listening to Daybreak on WTIP North Shore Community Radio. I think that rain has let up a little bit right now, but it is still very wet out there, and we're probably expecting that a little bit off and on throughout the day. It looks like we might have some more showers rolling in the evening. That just kind of might be the story throughout the week. Cloudy and wet. But the temperatures aren't so bad. We're currently sitting at about the mid-40s, mid-50s, low-60s, kind of depending upon where you're at throughout the county. Just that time of year where those temperatures are going to be shifting around depending upon how close you are to Lake Superior or if you're up near the boundary waters. But we're looking to probably creep up, maybe a high of 70 today if you're further up the trail. Closer to the lake, you're probably looking at about a high in the low 60s. So while it might be wet, it might be gray, it won't be too bad temperature-wise. We'll take a look at some events happening today and tomorrow around the county. The Cook County Age Friendly Initiative is hosting a series of information and celebration gatherings throughout Cook County Monday, June 8th at 11 a.m. at Lutzen Town Hall, hosted by the West End Bone Builders. Wednesday, June 10th at 10:30 a.m. at the Cook County YMCA. Tuesday, June 16th at 10:30 a.m. at the Trinity Lutheran Church in Hovland. And Thursday, June 18th at 10:30 a.m. at the Shop Community Center. And the June Gunflint Trail Historical Society annual membership meeting will be held Monday, June 8th at 1 p.m. at the Siegel Community Center. Mark Ellis will present on loons, drawing on a 15-year experience of photographing them. Treats and conversations will follow. More information available at gunflinthistory.org. And the regular Schroeder Township Board of Supervisors meeting is held on the second Tuesday of the month at the Schroeder Town Hall at 7 p.m. More information at schroedertownship.com. That's happening tomorrow, June 9th. And the Cook County Board of Commissioners meets on the second and fourth Tuesday of each month at 8:30 a.m. in the commissioner's room, and that is also occurring tomorrow, June 9th. And we'll get to our segment of the show. This is a preview of Keep It Wild, the latest episode of our Keep It Wild podcast. It's titled Get the Lead Out.
1: My name is Kelly Amos, and I am a program coordinator at the Minnesota Pollution Control Agency with the Get the Lead Out program. And my work focuses on education and outreach around the issue of lead fishing tackle and encouraging anglers and non-anglers to know about the danger of lead to wildlife, human health, the effects on our water, and also encourage anglers to use lead-free alternatives.
2: Can you say more about why this program is needed right now?
1: Sure. So Minnesota has the most common loons in the entire country, just behind Alaska. We are the only state that has the common loon as our state bird, and I kind of believe that there isn't a single person in the state who doesn't love loons. And so we really work to educate not only about loons, but how we can protect them. And loons as a species are very vulnerable when they ingest lead. It reacts very quickly within them. And so we just want to bring awareness around the issue of the dangers of lead to wildlife and help anglers know how they can make safer choices to protect themselves and so many of the species that we care about so much in the state of Minnesota.
2: Well, thank you for that, Kelly. How does a loon end up, eating or ingesting a piece of lead in Minnesota lakes and the boundary waters?
1: Loons are primarily fish eaters, which is why Minnesota is such a great place for them to be in the summertime as they are nesting and raising their young. An adult loon in a single day in the summertime will consume up to 2 pounds of fish just themselves. So they spend a lot of their time fishing and looking for food. And then they also have to catch smaller fish for their young for most of the summer as well. Loons, like other birds, like all bird species, don't have teeth. They swallow the fish that they catch whole. And to help them digest their food, they also have to, they will swim to the bottom of lakes, which they can do, and they will pick up small rocks that go into a muscular part of their stomach called the gizzard. And sometimes they will pick up our lost fishing tackle. A lot of the tackle that we are using as anglers is meant to be heavy. And so if it comes off of our line or if our fishing line breaks, it will sink to the bottom of the lake where a loon can potentially pick it up. And most anglers have had a situation where their fishing line has broken and maybe a fish has gotten away with their fishing tackle. And in that situation, if a loon eats that fish with the tackle attached to the fish or maybe even inside of it, that tackle will go into the loon. So the two ways that our tackle gets into loons is either through ingesting a fish that has tackle attached to it or inside of it, or picking up our lost fishing tackle.
2: Here's the difficult part. If a loon swallows just one lead sinker, what happens to the loon?
1: So unfortunately for loons, lead reacts very quickly within their body. So that muscular part of their stomach, their gizzard, is almost like a little rock tumbler. And so if you imagine a split shot sinker that you've attached to your line that's made out of lead, lead is a very soft metal. And so as it goes into the gizzard, it's getting ground up with all of those rocks. There's also acid there to aid in digestion. And so the lead breaks down very quickly and enters the bloodstream of the loon and begins to affect everything about their life. So they quickly become unable to swim and dive, fly. Loons physically cannot stand up on their back legs because their legs are so far back on their bodies that they would tip over. They're also very heavy boned birds. And so to get onto land, they're just kind of scooting on their belly. And so sick loons are seldom found if they are sick with lead poisoning. If they are found and are able to be safely captured and brought to a rehabilitator, that rehabilitator will test their blood almost immediately. And unfortunately for our loons, if they show any symptoms of lead poisoning or if they see lead in their system through an x-ray, oftentimes that rehabilitator will euthanize them pretty quickly. In the wild, loons have about 2 or 3 weeks of life left after they ingest even the smallest piece of lead because it reacts so quickly in their bodies. Unfortunately for loons, even the smallest piece of lead is fatal.
2: Lead, you know, is popular because it's heavy and it gets your bait down close to the bottom, which is where a lot of the fishing happens. I also understand that the MPCA, the organization that this program is a part of, doesn't make the rules around lead sinkers or lead tackle. Are there other places in the United States where this is also an issue and they've made a change toward regulating lead in any way?
1: Yeah, so in Minnesota, we have no prohibition or restrictions on sale or use of lead fishing tackle. Some other states, especially in the Northeast, where there are populations of loons, they're significantly smaller than what we have here in Minnesota. Some of those states in the Northeast do have restrictions on size. So oftentimes it's getting the smaller pieces of lead out of tackle box. So in some states it's 1 ounce or less. So really focusing on those sizes that a loon could feasibly swallow. Because I have talked to river anglers before who need a larger weight when they're fishing on a river. And once you get to a certain weight of a sinker or a lead weight, a loon wouldn't be able to physically swallow that. And so, but yes, some other states do have restrictions on lead.
2: But if a large lead sinker gets accidentally released into the water, it's still not good for the environment, right? Correct?
1: Right. Yes. There aren't as many alternatives yet for big, heavy pieces that river anglers can use if they need a weight. Getting a lot of the little those smaller pieces of lead tackle out of our tackle boxes is a great thing that we can all do.
2: If you care about loons and you love to fish, what are some things that anglers can do right now to reduce the impact of lead pollution in Minnesota waters?
1: We are a voluntary program, so we want to talk to anglers about this issue and help them make small changes, understanding that any hobby, there's an investment there. And so we as a program never have an expectation that people will clear out their tackle box entirely. And so one place I really encourage anglers to start is to look at those small split shot sinkers that we often lose into lakes and pose a threat to loons. So looking at those small sinkers and moving towards the most common alternative for those sinkers is tin. And another part of this transition of moving to lead-free is that if an angler does decide to get rid of lead in their tackle box, we want people to know that lead is toxic and cannot go in their garbage and cannot go in their household recycling. So it has to go to your county's household hazardous waste facility where they will recycle that lead properly. So not into the garbage, not into your recycling at home. A few other things that anglers can really do to protect loons is that if you're fishing this summer and a loon is close to you, please reel in your lines and let the loon get that fish that might be close to your boat or close to the dock. The last thing you want to do is potentially hook a loon. That's a dangerous situation for you and dangerous situation for the loon. And I've heard many people tell me about loons coming right up to their boat and even striking at their lure. So if you see a loon, give them their space on the water and let them go after that fish. As we head into, you know, we just celebrate Memorial Day, and one of our partners hosts every year that the most dangerous time of the year for loons is Memorial Day to 4th of July, because that's when a lot of loon chicks are being born and are being cared for by their parents, especially when they're so small that they have to be on their parents' back. So if you see a loon on a lake, give them their space, especially if that parent has loon chicks on their back, because they will not dive out of the way of your boat if they have chicks on their back. So we really encourage people to be loon-safe boaters and give loons space, because we also hear stories of loons, unfortunately, getting struck by boats or jet skis every summer, too. Aside from fishing, just keeping our environment as natural as we can, keeping our shorelines natural so loons have safe places to make their nests.
2: And WTAP has covered in the past some incidents of loons that actually had like fishing tackle attached to their beaks.
1: Yeah.
2: You know, what if someone comes across a loon that has fishing tackle or something that it's gotten into? What should people do?
1: So there is a newer group that is volunteer run. And they do loon rescue. You can find them on Facebook. So if you type in Minnesota Loon Rescue, there are some other very experienced people in Minnesota and Wisconsin who do loon rescue. It's not something that we ever encourage the public to do without experience because loon beaks can be very dangerous. And so the best way to prevent any kind of fishing tackle getting hooked onto a loon is just really not fishing by loons, reeling up our lines, moving into a different part of the lake. And also, even if you see fishing line on the water, on the shoreline, not only to, we're keeping all birds safe because all birds can get tangled up in fishing line too. So if you see fishing line on the ground, it can go directly into the garbage as a way to protect all bird species.
2: Well, thank you for all of those tips and suggestions. I understand, too, that the Get the Lead Out program works with businesses. It's a rebate program for businesses. Can you tell us about that program and where people would find more information about that?
1: Yeah, we have a rebate program that is open to all Minnesota small businesses that sell bait and tackle. And you can get a rebate up to $3,000 on purchases of lead-free tackle that will that you'll sell in your store, go to the Minnesota Pollution Control Agency's website, search Get the Lead Out Rebate. You can find it there. Applications run until end of next March. So March 31st, 2027 is the deadline to apply. We'd be happy to work with you and answer any questions. So these are for businesses in Minnesota that have a physical location and have 100 employees or less. So small businesses in our state.
2: Okay, great. Is there anything you want to add, Kelly, or anything we might have missed that you feel is important about lead, tackle, and loons?
1: I think another big question we get from consumers is what to look for in stores. We're fortunately seeing more variety of lead-free tackle in our bigger stores, but packaging is sometimes confusing. And so we really encourage consumers to look for tungsten, tin, bismuth, and steel. Those are the big four, the most common lead-free alternatives that consumers can find most commonly in our stores. And so we encourage people to kind of remember those material types. So if they're looking at a package and they see that it says tungsten jig, it may not necessarily say lead-free. It probably won't say lead-free, but we want consumers to know the alternative types and to know that they are safer for loons, safer for eagles, safer for trumpeter swans, to look for those different types.
2: I really want to thank you for your time and talking to the Keep It Wild podcast as part of the WTIP Boundary Waters podcast. Thanks again, Kelly, for chatting with us today.
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1: For KEXC News, I'm Larissa Donovan with a special edition of the Up North Report. After a half season in 2024 and a skipped 2025 season, the Paul Bunyan Playhouse is back for its 75th year of summer stock theater in Bemidji. Songs for a New World is the first of five shows slated at the historic Chief Theater this summer season. The show opened Thursday with additional performances through June 13th. The historic Chief Theater was the place to take in the silver screen year-round before the construction of what was then called the Amigo Theater west of town. The Art Deco-style building has been the home of the Paul Bunyan Playhouse since the 1990s, which moved from an outdoor theater setup at Rutgers Birchmont Lodge. Philip Hawks has been with the Playhouse for more than 10 years and was promoted to Artistic Director in 2024. Including a last-minute fundraising push to house the traveling troupe of professional actors, Hawks says there was a lot of hard work behind the scenes to get the season back.
2: There's still a lot of work to do because our building is kind of our infrastructure portion. It hasn't had a full renovation in over 30 years. So now we're looking at how can we get the renovation done to fix some of the things that we had to put Band-Aids on before. But now we need to actually have a full thing.
1: With fresh paint in the lobby and fresh sealant on the roof's notorious problem areas, the Playhouse was practically sparkling during KAXE's impromptu visit Wednesday.
2: We're trying to bring as much life back into everything. We've cleaned up a lot of things. We've gotten the smell out of the Playhouse.
1: Songs for a New World is a cross between a song cycle and a full-on musical, as Hawks explains.
2: Pieces that were commissioned for other things that he wanted to put back together, and then wrote pieces between them, and then just named which actor was going to do them, and decided it was going to be two women and two men, and just decided which pieces were going to be which. And that's how we get Man One and Woman One.
1: Madison Alexander will play the part of Woman One, and she dissects the philosophy of playing a nameless character.
3: The audience can empathize with us being every woman and every man, and that's our way to connect with our audience about one moment and one decision and move through our storyline.
1: The part is a dream come true for the Tennessee native Alexander, who is in the Bemidji area for the first time.
3: It is such a challenging sing for all four characters involved and for our band and music director that this is, I think, all I could handle this summer next to Paul and Babe the Ox.
1: Tyler Kelly will play the part of Man 2. He was involved in the closing show of the Playhouse's short 2024 season, where he performed in perhaps the most popular British Victorian piece this side of the Atlantic, from Gilbert and Sullivan, The Pirates of Penzance.
4: I love this area. There's so much to do around here. I love the small little towns. There's so much to offer here. And I love bringing, you know, live theater to an amazing community that you could really see that this community really loves theater.
1: Assistant director and choreographer Nat Harper says she is excited to showcase the actors' talents through the unique Songs for a New World show.
5: Every song is its own standalone style, its own standalone beat. And so finding choreography that really serves each individual song while still helping connect all the songs together has been a really, really great challenge. And also just balancing all the aspects. These you know, incredible actors have to act their faces off to make all these flow together. They're singing so much. It's such challenging music. So, you know, also being kind and making sure that we're finding a really good balance between the choreography and the singing and the acting all at the same time.
1: Huck says it was the right time to bring back a full season after a bumpy couple of years.
2: We kind of switched over to now bringing more theater through because having that steady income will make it so that we can have more stuff here and be able to actually get those renovations started.
1: The season will continue with Over a Barrel beginning June 18th, Church Basement Ladies opening July 2nd, On the Verge or The Geography of Yearning opening on July 16th, and the season finale with Avenue Q starting July 30th. The Chief Theater's box office is open weekdays 10 to 3 and also an hour before curtain, with more information at thechieftheater.com. That's it for this special edition of the Up North Report. Find more of our stories and photos at KAXE.org. From the KAXE News Desk, I'm Larissa Donovan, telling the stories of Northern Minnesota through local news.
6: I'm Dr. Anthony Lizowitz, and this is Climate Connections. Last December, Eric G., a student at the University of Hawaii, traveled from Honolulu to one of the harshest, most remote places on Earth, Antarctica.
7: Nothing really prepares you for that first moment when you step onto the ice. It's unreal. It's like nothing ever that I've experienced before in my life.
6: G. was a fellow with the nonprofit VLAR Institute, on an expedition led by explorer Robert Swan that raised awareness about the need to protect Antarctica. As the climate warms, many of Antarctica's glaciers and ice shelves are melting, and increasing human activity threatens the continent's fragile ecosystem. While there, the team helped with research and broadcast live to classrooms to teach students about Antarctica.
7: We spoke to 2 million young people from across the world.
6: G says growing up, his mom told him to always leave a place better than he found it.
7: And I feel like that's kind of where my passion thrived for environmental sustainability. 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
6: And he hopes that talking about his time in Antarctica inspires others to build a more sustainable future.
7: When you go there, you just kind of feel something different change inside of you. And I definitely felt that, and I still feel that today.
6: Climate Connections is produced by the Yale Center for Environmental Communication. To learn more about climate change, visit climateconnections.org.
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And that is going to wrap things up for us on Daybreak on WTIP North Shore Community Radio. I'm Josh Hinke. CJ is next door with 2 hours of community radio on North Shore Morning. I'm still getting my Monday cobwebs out, but I hope you can stay dry today. Maybe cross our fingers and hopefully get a little peek at that sunshine. But I will be with you tomorrow and enjoy the rest of your day.

Good morning and welcome to WTIP's North Shore Morning. My name is Tracy and I'll be with you for the next couple hours here on North Shore Morning. Hey, it's raining out there today, just what we needed. And that's just darn okay. It's just kind of coming straight down. I don't see much wind with it either. But our plants like us for this. And so do all the campers, really. At some point, they would like to have a little campfire again, for sure. It is North Shore Morning, and what do we got on tap for this Monday morning? Well, I'll get you caught up on the weather and the weather forecast as we're starting a brand new week, and you've probably got a lot of plans to make. Then I'll have some news for you, Earthwise, and Laura Erickson's For the Birds, right around 8:20. At 8:30, it's Minnesota Native News. We'll have the weekly conversation with the National Weather Service to confirm the forecast and maybe a little bit out into the future as well in their crystal ball of weather. Close out our first hour here with a conversation with Lisa Lukula. It is the 40th anniversary of the Superior Hiking Trail. And so Lisa will have an update on some of the celebrations and what other things could be helpful for the hiking trail, including volunteers. They always can use some volunteers, but we'll get all the scoop from Lisa as we close out our first hour here of North Shore Morning. But hey, talk about closing it out. We haven't even really started it yet, so let's get our Monday started. WTIP's supporters include Ampers, a network of independent public radio stations throughout the state of Minnesota. 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Weather. We'll start with the weather and current temps. Presently out in the West End, it's 55 under cloudy skies. Down the shore in Silver Bay, it's 56 and cloudy. Two Harbors has some light rain in 55. Light rain in Duluth as well in 51. Across the Big Lake in Bayfield, Wisconsin, 63 under mostly cloudy skies. And Houghton, Michigan is exactly the same, 63 and cloudy. Grand Portage is 55 and cloudy. Our neighbors to the north in Thunder Bay, 57, and they have some light rain in Thunder Bay. Back up to our northwest in Ely, it's 65 under mostly cloudy skies. A little bit warmer if you're down in the Twin Cities, Minneapolis, St. Paul, 71 under cloudy skies this morning. In the Grand Marais Harbor right now, it's 44, and up over the hill at the Cook County Airport, it's 57 with light showers. The forecast. Well, today we're looking at a 50% chance of showers, and right now it's 100%. And then it will stay cloudy, and the highs will range between 54 down by the lake and 70 up over the hill with east winds. Tonight, a 30% chance of early evening showers, patchy fog after 11. Otherwise, it'll be cloudy with lows ranging between 44 and 54, warmer, of course, away from the lake. East winds becoming calm in the evening tonight.

Wednesday. Wednesday night, an 80% chance of showers and possibly a thunderstorm. Lows right around 44 by the lake and 54 up over the hill. East winds could gust as high as 20 miles per hour on Wednesday. Thursday, a slight chance of showers, then a chance of thunderstorms in the afternoon. Partly sunny, with highs between 57 and 74. It'll be windy, with southwest winds gusting as high as 30 miles per hour. As we look out into the weekend, there's a slight chance of showers on Friday and thunderstorms, and then the weekend becomes sunny, with highs in the 60s down by the shore and in the low 70s up over the hill. Today, whether you were awake or not, the sun did get up at 5:03, and at 4:53, the deer were dining in my front yard, so they knew it was time to get up and get rolling. At sunsets, 8:57, for a total of 15 hours and 54 minutes of total daylight. The moon, well, it's a waning gibbous moon, and the next full moon occurs in June, June 29th, just about at the end of the month. Something to look forward to, another perfect bonfire night headed your way.

And in news, national and closer to home, from Reuters, Donald Trump is facing widening opposition within his own party as Republican lawmakers in Congress, long reluctant to defy him, are showing a greater willingness to break ranks with the U.S. president. Just over the past week, multiple fractions of Republicans in the Senate and House of Representatives have stepped forward to rebuke his war against Iran, reject $1 billion in funding tied to his White House ballroom, force a retreat of his $1.8 billion anti-weaponization fund, and block his legislation on domestic spying. The House also defied Trump by passing a bill this past Thursday to provide aid to Ukraine and impose new sanctions on Russia, a measure that seemed destined for a veto by the president. Republicans and Democrats are skeptical that Trump faces an actual revolt. But a growing coalition of Republicans is showing a willingness to break with him, including those Trump has personally helped to drum out of office and could pose a threat to his most ambitious initiatives between now and Election Day. Democrats largely dismissed the idea, saying that there has been no evidence that the party at large is willing to defy him on major issues. One White House official, speaking on condition of anonymity, chalked Republican dissent up to election year politics. And in Minnesota news, the Duluth News Tribune reports that Todd Michael Warren spent more than a quarter century serving a lawful sentence for shooting and killing three people at a house party in 1994. Even prosecutors agreed that a judge departed from his legal authority when he ordered the defendant to spend a minimum of 50 years in prison. But Warren's recent decision to reopen the case in hopes of securing his eventual release has only increased the likelihood that he will spend the rest of his life in prison. Judge Nicole Hopps last month increased his minimum term of incarceration to 60 years after granting his request to correct the erroneous sentence. It is the third term Warren has been sentenced, each time by a different judge, for the murders of Keith Hermanson, Peter Moore, and Samuel Witherspoon at an East Side home when he was just 18. The decision means Warren, now 50, won't be eligible for a parole until 2054 when he is 78, and even then it's not guaranteed that he'll ever get out. Two parents of the victims told the News Tribune that the sentence increase has little practical effect.

0: effect on their lives. After all, they've been dealing with the trauma for over 32 years and likened it to serving their own life sentences. Warren intends to appeal the ruling, according to attorney Brad Colbert. The Minnesota Star Tribune reports that drivers access the Minnesota Department of Transportation's 511 traveler information website nearly 12 million times last year to check out everything from traffic speeds to road construction. And traffic cameras, with their live video feeds, were the most common reason people went to the 511 site either online or through a mobile app, said Garrett Schreiner, a freeway operations engineer at MnDOT's Regional Transportation Management Center in Roseville. Cameras affixed to snowplows were quite popular too, he said, but the site can be quite cluttered. Such features as electric vehicle charging stations, open rest areas, and road restrictions for truckers can be hard to find. All of that is about to change. In its first refresh in 5 years, MnDOT is piloting a new look 511 that could go live by fall. Users can test it out by clicking on a green banner at the top of the site and offer feedback through an accompanying survey. In general, Schreiner said the site will look cleaner and allow users to more easily find what they want to see. It's behind the scenes where the biggest transformation will take place. MnDOT spends between $100,000 and $200,000 a year on 511, using Google Maps and Amazon Web Services to host the site. Charge MnDOT a fee based on use. According to the Minnesota Star Tribune, MnDOT will close Interstate 35 in Duluth from 10 p.m. Friday until 5 a.m. Monday to take down the pedestrian bridge just south of Mesabi Avenue. The agency will rebuild the bridge over the summer. During construction, the motorists will encounter lane shifts and closures, but no work will interrupt I-35 traffic during Grandma's Marathon weekend, June 19th through the 20th. According to Duluth News Tribune, the Douglas County Sheriff's Office is requesting the public's assistance locating Catherine Woosner, age 68, from Douglas County. Woosner was last seen June 3rd near the intersection of State Highway 64 and State Highway 87 in the southern portion of Hubbard County, south of Akeley, Minnesota. She was driving a black 2015 Chrysler Town & Country, Minnesota license plate GLE348. She does not have any personal belongings with her and has medical conditions that raise concern about her safety. If you have seen or know the whereabouts of Woosner, contact the Douglas County Sheriff's Office at 320-762-8151 or call 911. AP News and WTIP is made possible by our listener members and business underwriters.
1: For unwanted coal, I'm Randy Simon, and this is Earthwise, a look at our changing environment. For the past year, the Trump administration has repeatedly issued orders for 5 aging coal plants in 4 states to remain open past their scheduled closures, citing an unspecified energy emergency that supposedly threatens the reliability of the U.S. electricity supply. The Department of Energy has continued to renew these directives every 90 days, even though one plant has yet to burn any coal at all, and another has requested that it be allowed to expire. Keeping the plants open has already cost hundreds of millions of dollars, mostly to be paid by electricity ratepayers. The administration is strongly pushing to revive coal in the United States, rolling back regulations on emissions and offering funding for plant upgrades while ignoring the significant health risks of burning coal, as well as the increasingly glaring inability of coal to compete economically with other electricity sources. The J.H. Campbell plant in Michigan has reported $180 million in expenses in running the facility since May of 2025. The Centralia in Washington State reported nearly $20 million in costs during the first 3 months of the emergency order, even though it has not burned any coal. The state has passed a law that the plant is to be covered by the state's cap-and-trade law, as well as placing a sales tax on coal. Multiple states and various nonprofit groups are fighting the administration's orders to burn coal in court. They are arguing that the Department of Energy has provided no justification for its use of emergency orders. Meanwhile, 2025 saw the first increase in coal use in the United States in many years. Earthwise is a production of WAMC. 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
0: Good morning. You're tuned in to WTIP's North Shore Morning. It's a little rainy out there, but that's okay. We need that stuff. It's June. It's not technically summer yet, but last week I declared it summer for music, so we're going to keep playing different summer hits, different decades, whatever. It's just going to be like summer. So this morning we're going to kick it off a little Elton John.

0: The time, it's 8:20. Laura Erickson is a bird expert, author, and radio personality. She started producing for the birds in 1986. It's now the longest-running radio program about birds in the United States. Here's Laura.
1: One of the many wonderful things about birding is how it can be enjoyed in solitude, with one or two others, or as a group. A lot of the time I like to be entirely alone when I'm out there, but sometimes it's more fun to have company. On Tuesday morning, June 4th, I went birding with my good friend Michael Bernstein. One of the things that make Bernie an excellent birding companion is that he doesn't get the least bit antsy when we're hearing a bird who stays hidden for over half an hour. Bernie works just as hard as I do, and even more effectively with his significantly younger eyes and ears, to find it. Bernie turned out to be a real asset when we were at a lovely picnic spot at Wabijeshekana, the wonderful place near the zoo in West Duluth that I used to call the Western Waterfront Trail, and we heard a wood thrush singing. My parents used to tell us that children should be seen but not heard. Apparently, wood thrushes receive the opposite advice. They have one of the richest, most gorgeously complex of bird songs, but like other thrushes, they stay well concealed, avoiding our prying eyes. Wabijeshekana is a lovely deciduous woods, the right habitat for wood thrushes. I regularly see and hear red-bellied woodpeckers there, and often yellow-throated vireos, two other species characteristic of the eastern deciduous forest, but never before have I had a wood thrush there. We couldn't spot him, so Bernie left the main path to follow a smaller path closer, while I pulled out my cell phone to get a few recordings. This was at exactly 9:55 a.m., several minutes after we first heard it. After searching almost half an hour, Bernie located the singer and got me on him in time to take a few photos at 10:22, but my camera focused on the branches in front of the bird, and then he disappeared. I kept searching since the bird was still singing so persistently and Bernie was being so obliging, and at 10:36, voila, there he was, even closer on the other side of the path. The reason I know the time so precisely is because my camera and phone record that data. A branch crossed right in front of him, so any professional bird photographer would have taken a few steps to the left or the right. But I'm just a birder with a camera and didn't want to risk spooking him. The photo looked the way the bird did, and for me, that was mission accomplished. When he moved again, we left him singing the way he wanted to, unseen. Scientists know of at least two functions of wood thrush songs, to declare and defend a territory and to attract a mate. Larry and Jan Kramer had reported a wood thrush in the same area on June 2nd, so I'm pretty sure this is at least temporarily his territory. But it was impossible to determine whether he had a mate or was still trying to attract one. We'll need to see two birds simultaneously or see evidence of young to be sure. If he doesn't lure a mate here, he'll move on, if he hasn't already. I returned 3 days later with my grandson Walter, arriving at the wood thrush spot in late morning. I listened hard and turned on my phone's Merlin app in case the bird was a bit too far for my ears to detect, but no luck. That doesn't mean he's gone. Birds usually take a break from singing in midday, so I'll have to keep checking. Meanwhile, I'm sure happy to have my photos and recordings, mementos of a lovely morning with a good friend and a splendid bird. I'm Laura Erickson, speaking for the birds.
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0: Let's take a look. It's Monday. You got to start your week, get it all calendared. So let's take a look and see what's going on around our community. Kokonee Age Friendly Initiative is hosting a series of information celebrations this week, starting today at 11 o'clock at the Lutzen Town Hall. And this first event is hosted by West End Bone Builders. Then on Wednesday of this week, June 10th at 10:30 at the Kokonee YMCA. And then next week, June 16th at 10:30 in the morning at Trinity Lutheran Church in Hovland. And next Thursday, June 18th at 10:30 again in the morning at Chop Community Center. And that would be up by Seagull. June Gunflint Trail Historical Society's annual membership meeting. Their speaker is Mark Ellis. And that's today at 1 o'clock at the Seagull Community Center. And that, of course, is up the Gunflint Trail. Mark Ellis will present on loons. If you'd like more information, you can go to their website, gunflinthistory.org. Monday Night Al-Anon will meet tonight at 7 o'clock at the First Congregational Church in Grand Marais. And tomorrow, the Schroeder Township Board will host its meeting at 7 o'clock at the Schroeder Town Hall. The Kokonee Commissioners will meet tomorrow at 8:30 a.m. Tuesday in the Commissioners' Room. And on June 11, Kokonee Higher Ed and Northwood Sustainable Housing Project are hosting an event exploring exemplary homes in and around Cook County, and that it will be this Thursday on the 11th from 8:30 to 10:30, and that's online. So you can go to Kokonee Higher Ed's website to take a look and get the info on that. Also this Thursday, June 11th, Joy & Company hosts their art counter projects from 3 to 4:30. All activities are self-guided, so you can go down and take a look at that as well. For things to do around our community. If you'd like to know more about events going on or double check anything I just read off, you can go to our website, WTIP.org, and look under the events calendar to get all the scoop. And more summer music.

0: You're listening to Minnesota Native News. I'm Murray Rock. This week, we revisit producer Emma Needham's conversation with Charlie Fuglebear about their work with New Native Theater, the importance of having a space for Indigenous stories, and the 5th annual Two-Spirit Powwow on June 23rd at the Minneapolis American Indian Center.
1: So my name is Charlie Fuglebear. I use she, they pronouns. I'm a member of the Standing Rock Sioux Tribe. I'm Yankton, Dakota. I am an enthusiastic community member and former artistic producer with New Native Theater. One of the things that I worked on a lot was looking at my own experiences and seeing where I found roadblocks when I was growing up and I wanted to be a performer. I wanted to be on stage. I wanted to write and I wanted to share. But one, I came from a community that was pretty generally impoverished reservation, sort of an arts desert. And so theater itself, just as an art form, became inaccessible. It became foreign, something that I didn't have the tools for. And the reality is that in pretty much every Native community that I know of, storytelling is this very basic tenet of culture. It's probably one of the strongest remaining links we have to any of our cultures are the stories that we are handed down and that we tell each other. And that's always been a part of our cultures well before colonization. And for us, New Native Theater is a way to reclaim that act of storytelling and to create spaces for us within it. There are other Native theater groups popping up in the area, theater artists who are starting with one class or one workshop, and then a year later, they're contracted for a whole production at a big theater to do props or puppets or sound. So that bridge is being built all the time, and I'm really proud to have been a part of that for even a little bit, because those are seeds that have been planted and fostered and cared for a long time. I think just being in a play with Native people, it's so healing to share something I love with people. I always wanted to be a part of it. As soon as I started acting, as soon as I started writing plays when I was in college, I was like, why isn't everyone on the res doing theater, like something in theater? Why aren't people building sets and learning how to run light boards and writing plays and acting? And there was something for everyone. And I love seeing that in action. I love coming to this community, coming to the cities and seeing kids on stage, seeing Native kids learning how to make puppets and costumes and designing their own little sets. And it's a dream come true. I would really want people to know that these stories are for them, that we tell them so that people will listen, so that people can see themselves, so that people who aren't in our communities will see an authentic representation of some Indian. You know, there's no pan-Indian experience, but they'll hear an authentic voice. And we want our community to hear that too. We want them to come in and see themselves, see their grandmas, see their cousins and siblings on stage, respected, loved, treated the way any other character in a play is treated, with the same complexity and care. And these are amazing productions. This theater is of the same caliber as any other theater in this community. And I think sometimes that's a hurdle that we have to prove as a Native theater. We are doing everything we can to make sure that our community feels welcome in a theater when we know that many Native people have probably never set foot in a traditional theater where they're doing plays and musicals, because that's pretty inaccessible to a lot of just rural America in general. And so I think that's the biggest thing, is that that space is for you and you belong there and we want you there. I'm actually going to plug one more thing for NNT, which is that they have a Two-Spirit Powwow every year. And that's a very special event to me. And I really hope that in our current national climate, political climate, that people will show up for their Two-Spirit siblings and relatives, help us feel safe, help people feel loved and celebrated, and show that two-spiritedness existed forever and it always will.
0: That's all for this week's episode. 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

0: Joining us now on the phone from the National Weather Service in Duluth is meteorologist Jonathan Wolf. Good morning, Jonathan.
1: Good morning.
0: How are you on this? Well, it's drizzling here. It's still raining up here. How are you doing down there in Duluth?
1: Oh, kind of similar. Just showers kind of moving through today. Kind of dreary, but much better than fire weather, so I'll take it.
0: Oh, I think we're all just happy we needed the rain, certainly, and all of our gardens needed it as well. What does the rest of the day look like? Is it going to be continued showers for us up here?
1: I think so. Kind of a warm front is kind of lifting north up into Canada and kind of bringing shower activity. Eventually, this afternoon, evening, a cold front comes through from the west and should bring some more showers. It's not a real strong front, so it might not hold together all the way by the time it hits Grand Marais to bring, like, super beneficial rain today. But you're not this is not our only shot, I should say. We have probably a dry day today, tomorrow, up there. And then once we move into Wednesday, we get a lot more thunderstorm activity. Could be some severe storms on Wednesday with that, and also heavy rainfall potential. Right now, our current forecast is over an inch of rain for you guys on Wednesday. But also a pretty good chance for thunderstorms, too. So that's something to kind of just keep in the back of your mind. The potential for any storms on Tuesday, so tomorrow, is more to your west. I don't think they're going to hold together by the time they get to Cook County. But Wednesday, for sure, they should be overhead and helping out with rainfall. Temperatures, generally speaking, are in the 70s, so a pretty pleasant week. And we actually start actually getting below normal for temperatures by the end of the forecast. So definitely a cool down ahead. But we're still, 5 to 7 days out from that. Some end of the heat that we have been experiencing for the last couple of days, unless you're near the lake.
0: I was going to say, here by the lake, we haven't had that heat, but we realize you can go up over the hill, and I'm sure they might like a little relief. It's a little too hot up in the woods. So looking out, a week out, then we might see a change to that. That's good to know. So.
1: Yeah, so pretty, kind of probably a bumpy ride between now and Thursday morning, and it kind of quiets down a bit.
0: All right, that sounds okay, and we certainly need the rain. Anything else you'd like us to know about this forecast? Anything standing out?
1: Oh, nothing else really stands out. Basically, just that potential for heat the next couple of days inland, away from the lake, and then those thunderstorms on Wednesday for the most part.
0: All right. We've been speaking with Jonathan Wolf, meteorologist from the National Weather Service in Duluth. Thank you, Jonathan.
1: You're welcome. You guys have a great day up there.
0: You too. Bye.
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0: The Superior Hiking Trail is a 310-mile path that follows sections of the Rocky Ridge above Lake Superior. Joining us now to talk about what's new on the hiking trail is Executive Director Lisa Lukala. Good morning, Lisa.
1: Good morning.
0: Hey, big weekend celebrations here. Sorry I had to miss all that fun.
1: Oh, my goodness. Yes. Yes, we had a lot going on this weekend. It was National Trails Day on Saturday, and we had over 500 people hit the trail to celebrate with us our ultimate birthday celebration of 40 years of the Superior Hiking Trail Association. And, we had four amazing parties along the shore from Grand Marais all the way down to Duluth, where we had birthday cake and hung out in community and told trail stories, and it was great. It was just a great day, and if folks remember, really great weather.
0: Oh, wonderful. That is just great turnout, and the weather cooperated, and I suppose the bug showed up too, right?
1: Maybe in some areas, but I was near our more southern sections of the trail for the day, and it was not buggy, so I lucked out on the section I hiked.
0: Very nice. Maybe a breeze kept him away. Well, I'm glad it all went super well. And so I'm assuming like lots of your volunteers showed up, but you could always use more volunteers, right?
1: Yeah, of course we can always use more volunteers. we have our, we just wrapped up our spring clearing. We had a really great turnout on our Grand Marais weekend. I think there was 35 volunteers that cleared over 30 miles of the trail up in your direction of the trail, which was wonderful. And now we're moving into our renewal and maintenance projects for the year. So we have those all up on our website. People can check it out. They can sign up for one day or multi-day and camp and have meals with folks. Or if they're local and just want to come out for the day, they can sign up for days, individual days. So we're really excited to launch into a lot of projects, including two major bridge projects this year.
0: Ooh, two. And where are those located at?
1: Well, we have the Onion River Bridge that has been identified for now for multiple years that it is in need of replacement. And that's on Forest Service land. And the other one is the Double Track Tributary Bridge that was actually removed due to safety issues a year and a half ago by the Forest Service. And again, on Forest Service land, we were able to secure a grant from the Forest Service to help pay for those two grant projects, along with for the Double Track Tributary Bridge. We received a very handsome anonymous donation of $20,000 to help with that bridge project as well.
0: Oh, that is very nice. And that is a spot you really do want to get fixed up, right? Devil's Track would be a big one.
1: Yeah.
0: Oh, excellent.
1: Yeah. So both of those projects are slated for later in the season. They're going to be fall projects. You can visit our website and sign up. And it's always fun to do a local project, right? Mm-hmm. So Devil Track Trib Bridge would be a great one for folks in the area who might want to, have the experience of putting in a bridge. And then, forever and always, you can go and visit that spot and say that you helped.
0: That's right. Every time you walk over it, you appreciate all the hard work to put it in. Did you mention also there's some issues around Judge Magni?
1: Yeah, so the last time that we spoke a month ago, I was telling folks that we hadn't had a lot of reports yet about our spring thaw and flooding, though we know that that's very common and there was a lot of washouts elsewhere being reported around the region, but a lot of our trail volunteers and hadn't hit the trail to do their assessments yet. So now I have an update on all of those. We do have a washout of about 200 feet just north of Devil's Kettle and Judge Magni. There is just a short reroute there that's kind of cut through the woods there to get you around that 200 feet. So that'll be something we'll have to deal with. We've also had some bridge closures, both Cliff Creek and Durfee Creek. So that's north of Linscott Road. And those are, those are both very approachable to do at grade water crossing this time of year. So we'll get to those when we can. And just wanted to give an update that we did indeed have some damage this spring.
0: Okay. All right. Well, I'm familiar with all those spots, and some of those you can probably get around okay for right now, but that's good to know. Glad you got the update too. So we've been speaking with Lisa Lukla, Executive Director of the Spear Hiking Trail. For more information about the trail and upcoming events, call the Hiking Trail office at 218-834-2700. Anything else you'd like us to know this morning, Lisa?
1: Just a reminder for people to be really careful with those campfires. Keep them in the designated areas. Make sure that you keep them small and put lots and lots of water on them before you depart your campsite.
0: Very good information. We've already seen up north of us what's been happening already. And, of course, luckily we've got a little rain right now, and that might help. But, yeah, always good reminders. Thank you, Lisa, and we'll talk again next month.
1: Happy hiking.
0: And that was Lisa Lukla, Executive Director of the Superior Hiking Trail. Well, our first hour here, North Shore Morning, wow, it's over with. We did it. Learned a lot of good things. And now it's time to start the second hour, and what's on tap? Well, of course, get you up to date on the news and weather, and we'll have North Star stories around 9:20. We're going to play pop quiz. You know what? We do it every weekday. And later in our second hour, we're going to hear an earlier conversation with Callie Hawkins and Jay DeCoux explaining some of the tower work done for WTIP most recently. So we'll get an update on that. And we'll hear Bird Note as well. And I'll try to let you know what some of the music is going on around the area. Lots of live music. It's summertime. The time is 9 o'clock, and you're listening to North Shore Community Radio, broadcasting at 90.7 FM WTIP Grand Marais, 90.1 FM WGPO Grand Portage, 89.1 FM WKEK Gunflint Lake, and on the web at WTIP.org. And now we're going to start the second hour of North Shore Morning.

Welcome and good morning to the second hour of North Shore Morning. Let's take a look at temps around the region. Presently out in the West End, it's 56 under cloudy skies. It's 55 in Silver Bay and cloudy. Two Harbors is 54 and they've got some rain. Duluth is cloudy right now and 50. Across the Big Lake in Bayfield, Wisconsin, 62 and cloudy. Houghton, Michigan is 66 with light rain. Grand Portage is 55 and cloudy. Our neighbors to the north in Thunder Bay, 58 and cloudy. Back up to our northwest in Ely, it's 68 under mostly cloudy skies. And in the Twin Cities, Minneapolis, St. Paul, light rain and 71 right now. In the Grand Marais Harbor, currently it's 44. And up over the hill at the Cook County Airport, it's 57 with some rain showers. The roads are drying up around here, so here in town that rain has stopped. Today, it's going to be cloudy with highs ranging between 54 and 70. 54 down by the lake and, of course, warmer up over the hill with east winds. Tonight, a 30% chance of showers in the early evening. Patchy fog after 11. Otherwise, it's going to be cloudy with lows ranging between 44 down by the shore and 54 up over the hill. East winds becoming calm in the evening tonight. Tomorrow, Tuesday, mostly cloudy with highs between 57 down by the lake and 78 up in the woods. Calm winds on Tuesday. Tuesday overnight, a 40% chance of showers. It'll be mostly cloudy on Tuesday night with lows ranging between 44 and 54. East winds Tuesday night. Wednesday, a 90% chance of showers and thunderstorms. Highs range between 57 down by the shore and 77 over the hill. East winds, new rain amounts on Wednesday, a quarter to a half inch possible. Wednesday night, an 80% chance of showers and possibly a thunderstorm Wednesday night. Lows range between 44 to 54. East winds, and they could gust as high as 20 miles per hour. And then on Thursday, a slight chance of showers and then thunderstorms in the afternoon. It'll be partly sunny with highs ranging between 57 down by the lake and 74 up over the hill. It will be windy on Thursday. Southwest winds gusting as high as 30 miles per hour Thursday. And then as we look out into the weekend, Friday starts with a slight chance of showers and thunderstorms. And then the weekend becomes sunny with highs in the 60s and in the lower 70s. The National Weather Service, we spoke with them last

And in news, fire crews are monitoring two wildfires in the Boundary Waters Canoe Area Wilderness east of Crane Lake that were discovered Saturday afternoon. The Tiger Fire, located between Tiger Bay and Boulder Bay on the east end of Loch Lecore, approximately 22 miles east of Crane Lake, is estimated to have burned 1 acre as of Sunday afternoon. Loch Lecore site is a historic Forest Service site with Civilian Conservation Corps built structures. The second wildfire is the Loon Fire, originally called the Shell Fire when reported on Saturday afternoon. As of Sunday afternoon, the Forest Service officials said the estimated size is 5 acres. The wildfire is approximately 11 miles east of Crane Lake. Threats from the fire include safety of the wilderness visitors, about 2 to 4 campsites, and the Sioux Hustler hiking trail, authorities said. Officials noted that a few BWCAW campsites near the two wildfires may be temporarily closed to the public. The public is also asked to stay away from the area. Any unauthorized unmanned aircraft system flights threaten firefighter safety and wildland fire suppression efforts and are illegal near the fire area or the BWCAW, fire officials said. Campfire ban went into effect at the BWCAW at 12:01 Saturday, June 6th, the Forest Service issued the campfire restrictions due to the continued dry conditions and high fire danger throughout the Superior National Forest. The order will remain in effect until June 30th unless conditions improve and the Forest Service rescinds or extends the order. And from NPR, Minneapolis has received national attention for its 2040 housing plan. But St. Paul is also a laboratory for housing policy. The capital city has experimented with rent control and loosening zoning rules. And a new data dashboard from the Federal Reserve Bank of Minneapolis helps track how those policies are playing out in St. Paul. It illuminates how housing supply and costs are changing rents, production, affordability, and stability. The story that emerges from the data is mixed and doesn't cohere into a simple narrative. St. Paul's 2023 zoning changes, allowing duplexes, triplexes, etc., are already showing early signs of boosting development, especially near universities. The 2020 rent stabilization policy stipulated that property owners could not increase rents more than 3% over a year unless they went through a process of justifying need. It discouraged developers and investors, leading to a sharp drop in large apartment construction permits. Despite that shrinking supply of housing, which ordinarily might lead to an increase in rents, rents in St. Paul have fallen about 10%, inflation adjusted, since 2020. Falling apartment values have led to landlords paying about 20%, 7% less in property taxes since 2022. Meanwhile, homeowners are paying more, with median annual property taxes rising sharply from about $3,400 to more than $4,200. This suggests a redistribution of the tax burden tied to housing market changes. And from the Minnesota Star Tribune, a well-known fixture among outdoors enthusiasts in Duluth and

0: and Wisconsin has died in a climbing accident over the weekend, her family said. Audrey Pelosi, 30, grew up in Duluth and most recently lived and worked in Baraboo, Wisconsin. She fell while on assignment as a climbing guide in Devil's Lake State Park, south of Wisconsin Dells, according to her online obituary and others who worked with her over the years. The Minnesota Star Tribune reached out to the Wisconsin Department of Natural Resources about the circumstances surrounding Pelosi's death. Agency spokeswoman Andy Sedlick acknowledged that Pelosi's death was under investigation but declined to say more. Jeff Volkschlauer, a co-worker with Pelosi at Wildside Action Sports in Baraboo, said she was on a guiding assignment with Apex Adventure Alliance when she fell. He explained Apex to the staff that Pelosi was setting anchors for a climbing class when she fell about 55 feet. He's been a climber for 56 years, described the location as relatively safe and a clean place to set up. According to Minnesota Star Tribune, MnDOT will close Interstate 35 in Duluth from 10 p.m. Friday to 5 a.m. Monday to take down the pedestrian bridge south of the Mesabi Avenue. The agency will rebuild the bridge over the summer. During construction, motorists will encounter lane shifts and closures, but no work will interrupt I-35 traffic during Grandma's Marathon weekend, June 19th and 20th. According to Duluth News Tribune, the Douglas County Sheriff's Office is requesting public assistance locating Catherine Wozner, age 68, from Douglas County. Wozner was last seen June 3rd near the intersection of State Highway 64 and State Highway 87 in the southern portion of Hubbard County, south of Akeley, Minnesota. She was driving a black 2015 Chrysler Town & Country, Minnesota license plate GLE348. She does not have any personal belongings with her and has medical conditions that raise concerns about her safety. If you have seen or know the whereabouts of Wozner, contact the Douglas County Sheriff's Office at 320-762-8151 or call 911. AP News and WTIP is made possible by our listener members and business underwriters.
1: Exploring science in the sea. Alexandria, Egypt has stood for almost 2,400 years. Today, though, parts of it are crumbling, one building at a time. As Earth's climate changes, the Mediterranean Sea is rising, the coast is eroding, and salt water is seeping into groundwater supplies. That weakens buildings, causing them to collapse. And according to a recent study, without action to protect the coastline, the problem will get worse in the years ahead. Alexandria is the largest city on the Mediterranean and one of the busiest ports. But its maritime location is causing trouble. Researchers looked at records of building collapses over the past quarter century. They also compared the coastline to that of previous decades, studied the soil, and made other observations. They found that 280 buildings have collapsed in the past 20 years. Over that span, the rate of collapse jumped from fewer than one per year to almost 40. Almost all of the destroyed buildings were within a mile of the coast. The jump was largely the result of climate change. Higher sea level and stronger storms have eroded the coastline by an average of 12 feet per year, with one district averaging 120 feet. And seawater is filtering into aquifers below the city. That corrodes foundations, causing buildings to crumble. The scientists recommended creating dunes and green belts along the coast to keep the Mediterranean at bay and keep Alexandria from crumbling into the sea. Science in the Sea is available as a weekly podcast at scienceandthesea.org. I'm Holly Brawley.
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2: With headlines from around the state, I'm Zan Holston. A long-shuttered private prison in western Minnesota could soon reopen as a major ICE detention center. The Prairie Correctional Facility in Appleton closed down in 2010, but a new federal document says the owner, CoreCivic, could reopen within 3 months as the Prairie Detention Facility. In its proposal to the Department of Justice, which runs ICE, CoreCivic says the facility would house up to 1,600 men and women in ICE custody, starting with 150 people in its first week, then 250 more detainees each week after that until it reaches capacity. CoreCivic operates multiple ICE detention centers across the U.S. Before the Prairie Correctional Facility closed, it was Appleton's largest employer, with about 400 employees. The Birch Bay fire in northern Minnesota near Ely is now 100% contained, and investigators say it was likely caused by a spark from a chainsaw while preparing for a controlled burn. The fire started June 1st near the north arm of Burntside Lake and burned about 33 acres in the Superior National Forest. Rain helped crews make progress building the containment line, but officials say the area is still dry and firefighters are still mopping up hot spots. Meanwhile, two new wildfires were detected Saturday farther north in the Boundary Waters Canoe area. The U.S. Forest Service says one is near the east end of Lac La Croix and about an acre in size. The other is east of Look Lake and is about 5 acres. Crews are still assessing how to fight those fires and have shut down some campsites in the area. And a note for campers, all campfires, even for cooking, in the BWCA are banned through June 30th because of the continued wildfire risk. Rochester students will get the day off school for one of Islam's biggest holidays. The school board approved closing school for Eid al-Adha in 2028, a major Muslim holiday marking the end of the Hajj pilgrimage to Mecca. It's a time of prayer, family gatherings, and giving. Eid is a lunar holiday, meaning it falls on different days every year, sometimes interfering with student attendance. Rochester Superintendent Dr. Kent Pakel says the district has a trend of high absenteeism among Muslim students on the holiday.
3: We know from multiple years of evidence we'll be likely otherwise engaged.
2: District leaders say the calendar change better reflects the students they serve. Rochester is home to one of Minnesota's larger Somali communities. A McLeod County Sheriff's deputy is accused of pulling a knife inside a bar and threatening to kill everyone inside. Court documents say David William Olson was off duty at a Grove City bar about 90 minutes west of the Twin Cities when he got into a fight and the bar owner asked him to leave. Surveillance video reportedly shows him putting a pocket knife to a man's neck, and witnesses told investigators Olson threatened to slit everyone's neck in the bar. The McLeod County Sheriff's Office has put Olson on leave. He faces felony charges of assault and threats of violence and is due in court July 31st. Just south of the Twin Cities, Dakota County officials are warning of a sharp spike in overdoses and say fentanyl may be to blame. The Dakota County Drug Force says there were 23 suspected overdoses and 2 suspected fatal overdoses at the start of the month. Officials say the overdoses may be tied to fentanyl in the local drug supply and warn any street drug could contain it. The county is urging people to carry Narcan, which can reverse an overdose, and says free fentanyl test strips are available anonymously at county locations. As the state's largest healthcare providers merge and get bigger, rural hospitals in Minnesota are looking for a way to grow without giving up local control. North Shore Health in Grand Marais is part of a group of independent rural providers that share resources, coordinate care, and work to control costs. The group is called Headwaters Network. In an interview with Amper's member station, WTIP, North Shore CEO Kimber Ralstead explains why Headwaters' goal is to give small hospitals some of the reach of a bigger system while keeping decisions local.
4: They allow independent organizations like ours to collaborate and gain some of those advantages that the larger system has, while we still maintain that local governance and local decision-making.
2: And finally, Minnesota has a new claim to babyface fame. Twin Cities baby Cameron Chung has been named the 2026 Gerber baby after winning the company's national photo search. Gerber says it shows Cameron for his contagious smile and his family's story. The winning photo captured one of his first big smiles after a cold Minnesota walk. His parents will receive $50,000, a Gerber wardrobe, and a chance to see Cameron in Gerber campaigns over the next year. For North Star Stories, I'm Zan Holston.
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0: We played the song. I checked the clock. It's 9:30. And yep, this is North Shore Morning. So that can only mean one thing. We're going to do it. We're going to play it. It's time for Pop Quiz. If anyone out there doesn't know exactly what I'm talking about here, I'll explain. This is our daily, only here on North Shore Morning, trivia quiz fun game time. So I'm about to ask a very simple question, and if you think you know the answer, you just give us a call at 218-387-1070 or 1-800-473-9847 with your best guess to the answer to today's question. And it's very simple, and there's only one rule, and that's if you have played and won within the last 30 days, today you can play, you just can't win. So everyone gets to play, and that's the fun part anyways. Okay, everyone's like, all right, we get that. Let's just play the game. Okay, I'm ready. Here is today's question. In what year was the Superior Hiking Trail founded? In what year was the Superior Hiking Trail founded? Hey, good luck, everybody.
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2: Today, when women get their annual mammogram, they can thank a wild doctor. They were dark days when Dr. John Wild ran between craters as German bombers appeared over London. After the war, Dr. Wild worked for the University of Minnesota's Department of Surgery. He took up research on bowel failure, a common and deadly affliction in wartime London. But what he needed was to measure bowel wall thickness, and his equipment just wasn't measuring up. Radar had been used in the war, and now a sophisticated piece of hardware was sitting unused at Minneapolis's Wold Chamberlain Naval Air Base. Dr. Wild discovered it could also be used to detect breast cancer. In 1951, Dr. Wild published his findings. Some in the medical community remained skeptical, but Dr. Wild persisted. Today, ultrasound remains widely used in healthcare, everything from imaging to the first snapshots of your unborn baby.
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0: Bonjour, Ms. Nobi Tung Indigenous Cause. Harvey Thompson is my English name. KBFT's word of the day is beautiful, Onishishin. Beautiful, Onishishin. KBFT's word of the day is brought to you by a grant from the Minnesota Arts and Cultural Heritage Fund.
1: You tuned in to WTIP's North Shore Morning. It's already 9:39. Hopefully you're where you mean to be today and you remembered a raincoat. It could rain a little bit more today. We don't know for sure. Music, music, music. It's summer. There's plenty of it. It's all live music all around the county. Let's take a look at the calendar. Tonight, live music at Bluefin Grill in Tofty. That goes from 8 to 10 o'clock tonight. And tonight, it's Billy Manzik. At Voyager Brewing, Monday music as well. And that is from 5 to 7 o'clock. Tonight's music, oh, here we go, hang on 1 second. No, I don't have the list of musicians there tonight for Monday music, but that's okay. There will be live music at Voyager Brewing tonight. At Raven's Nest at the Gunflint Tavern tonight, it's Emma Tweet, and that's from 6 to 9 o'clock at Raven's Nest in the Gunflint Tavern. Actually, that is Tuesday the 9th, excuse me. Also Tuesday the 9th is Eric Frost at the winery in Lutzen, and that goes from 4:30 to 6:30. On Tuesday at Up Yonder, it's open mic, all musicians, vocalists, from 6 to 9 o'clock. This is your opportunity to join in, and that's at Up Yonder in Grand Marais. On Wednesday, June 10th, Joe Pollock will be at the Raven's Nest at the Gunflint Tavern rooftop, and that is from 6 to 9 o'clock. At Raven Rock Grill at Skyport Lodge on Wednesday, Pat Eliason will be playing live, and that goes from 6 o'clock to 8 o'clock, and that's at Skyport Lodge. Adam Moe will be live at Cascade, and that's Thursday, June 11th at Cascade Lodge and Restaurant from 6 to 8 p.m. Also on Thursday, it's Date Night in the Barrel Room at North Shore Winery in Lutzen, and that's from 6 to 8 p.m. This Friday at Up Yonder, it's Jambronies, and they're live at Up Yonder, and that's from 8 to 11 o'clock. That's some of the music going on around our area. If you'd like to take a look and double-check all those dates and times, you can go to our website, WTIP.org, and look under events, or you can also go to visit cookcounty.com and also look under their events calendar, which is where we get our information about music. They've got the full line of music and all events going on around our area. And in just a few minutes to return, we're going to hear a previous conversation with Callie Hawkins and Jay DeCue about the various work done around the WTIP towers.

0: You may have noticed there were short intervals when WTIP's signal was interrupted last week. Our engineers were installing some new equipment and doing maintenance work on our transmitters. Callie Hacken spoke with Chief Engineer Jay Deku to learn more about what they were up to.
1: Joining me now in the WTIP studio is Jay Deku, WTIP's Chief Engineer, to talk about some updates that will be occurring on the WTIP towers this week. Thanks, Jay, for stopping by.
2: No problem. Thanks for taking some time.
1: So you and a handful of other people will be busy this week working on WTIP towers. Can you walk us through just what we'll be doing this week?
2: Absolutely. So WTIP has transmitters at the end of the old Ski Hill Road, at Gunflint Lake, and in the Grand Portage Village. So it's our three translator sites with the three different frequencies that we broadcast across the county. And those transmitter sites have been serving us really well for many years, and it's time to do some upgrades at them. So the transmitters that we have and the monitoring systems that we have at those different sites are pretty old, and they're starting to fail. They're not giving us all the information that we need, and we have availability of new technology that we can put in there so we can run most of those sites remotely. So one of the things we're doing is we're installing broadband, taking advantage of the thorough installation of broadband across the county, which then allows us to upgrade the transmitters to a digital transmitter that then we can control remotely, and we can diagnose problems a lot more quickly and even do some of the work remotely, because it's pretty tricky to get from town up to Gunflint Lake or out to Grand Portage, especially in the middle of the winter, in order to fix problems. And so sometimes that means that there's longer periods of time where the transmitters are down. And the whole point of this is to improve the signal strength, improve the uptime for the transmitters themselves, so that everybody gets a better experience of listening to WTIP.
1: Yeah, I was just going to ask about how the improvements are going to maybe benefit or improve the strength, the coverage area, the signal strength. So can you talk about that?
2: Yeah, so the transmitters that we're putting in are stronger than the ones that currently exist there. We have a limit on how strong we can go. That's the FCC guidelines, and we're following all those guidelines, but we're kind of maxing them out so that we can have as good of a signal for the people who live in those areas as possible. So that's the signal quality. Also having it be a digital signal that's run over broadband will mean that the quality of the signal actually arriving at the transmitter will be better, because right now at Gunflint Lake, we're using telephone lines, which sometimes can get kind of crackly and not so good. And then right now for the Grand Portage site, we're actually using a reflected radio signal from our main tower. So the main tower shoots out a great big bubble, and we have an antenna receiving that, just like your car receives the signal that's up on the Grand Portage Tower. And then we repeat that out to the Grand Portage area. So you can imagine that signal sometimes is not the best. Mm-hmm. But we're going to use broadband. It'll mean the signal is perfectly clear. It'll sound the same coming out of all three of our transmitters. And also we'll keep those old connections as backup just in case something happens to the fiber. So automatically switching from one to another, depending on which is the strongest signal, will mean that there's a lot more coverage and security. Yeah. Coverage, a lot more uptime.
1: Yeah.
2: Yeah. This work is made possible, but from a couple of funding sources. One of them is AMPRS, the Association of Minnesota Public Radio Stations. And the other is our members, the people who give money to the station because they appreciate what we're doing here. And this is a real boots on the ground explanation of where your money goes. We're making the signal better for everybody. And we're putting new technology and new equipment into the tower sites so that we know that this will be the right investment for the long term, and it'll make the station more resilient, and it'll make it last for another 25 years. And so that's why we're putting it in place, is that this is the next evolution of the delivery of the radio signal, and we're happy to be able to provide that for our listeners. But the only other thing that I would encourage everyone to listen for is if there's any kind of inconsistencies with the signal strength not to hesitate to call the station and let us know. Now, that doesn't mean you should call every time there's an outage. Sometimes we have reboots on the transmitters, so I don't think that it's those aren't really big problems, but it's important for us to know when there are issues so that we can troubleshoot and stay on top of it.
1: All right. Well, thank you, Jay. We've been speaking with Jay Dekoe, WTIP Chief Engineer. Appreciate it.

0: 9:30, we played the game. And of course, that's pop quiz. And we now know some people who know a few things because they won. And while they knew the right answer, one person won. And a few people played the game. It's all good. Time for wrapping up pop quiz. Well, first of all, everyone's going, well, what was the question? Well, here was the question. In what year was the Superior Hiking Trail founded? There were several guesses, and of course, only one is correct. One was 1977, and another one was 1998. But the answer, known to several people, including Dave from Duluth, Michelle from Dodgeville, Wisconsin, but the first one in who knew this was Rhea Meltzer. Way to go, Rhea, out of Hovland, was 1986 because they are celebrating their 40th year right now and lots of celebrations, including one of them right up here in Cook County. So all on the shore this past weekend, volunteers and people enjoying the trail celebrated the Superior Hiking Trail 40 years in business, so to speak. And for that, Rhea wins a vintage Superior Hiking Trail poster. Winners of Pop Quiz have 90 days to either collect their prize here at the station or to call us and have it mailed to them. So there you go. Pop Quiz is complete for yet another day. Coming up next, because North Shore Morning is, well, almost complete for the day, is Sidetracks. And that's 2 hours of music from 10 a.m. until noon. This morning's host with you today is Sue Myla. I'll bet you get some darn good tunes from Sue this morning. Other highlights today on Monday the 8th. Sterling, of course, will be in the house at noon to get you updated on news and weather. Overtones at 1 o'clock with Will Moore. And then tonight, Monday Night Mix, will be brought to you by Dan Wilder. And 8 to 10 o'clock tonight, another WTIP original brought to you by local volunteers here in our community. That's a great mix of music. Find out what Dan's got for you tonight.
1: This is Bird Note. In shallow waters off the coast of Massachusetts, ocean predators come from far and wide to hunt. Humpback whales break the surface as they close their jaws around a school of fish. And thousands of seabirds dive in the water or skim the surface for easy prey. Great shearwaters glide with their wings held out stiffly just over the waves until they spot their shimmering targets. These top predators are all here thanks to tiny fish called sand lance. They bury themselves in the sand at night for protection, emerging during the day to feed in huge numbers. That's when shearwaters dive for them and humpback whales gulp them down. But sand lance are vulnerable to climate change. They have their offspring in the winter, so rising temperatures could make it harder for their young to develop successfully. That puts the rest of the ecosystem, including seabirds, at risk. Biologists are exploring the link between shearwaters and their tiny prey by tracking the birds' movements around Stellwagen Bank National Marine Sanctuary. Learn more on our website, birdnote.org. I'm Ariana Rimmel. This episode is dedicated to Bob Goodale, whose lifelong love for birds and nature continues to inspire.
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You've been listening to Tracy and North Shore Morning. Hope you enjoyed that wonderful program and some great tunes today, Tracy. Thanks so much. My name is Sue. I'm your host today for Sidetracks. I'll be taking you through the next 2 hours with a variety of music to start your Monday, this Monday the 8th, if I got that date right here, in June. So I hope you'll stick around. But first, let's take a quick look at what's happening on the weather scene. If we're looking right here on the Bay of Grand Marais, looks like the current temperature is 47. Yep, I wore my long-sleeved chambray shirt in today to the studio. Actually, that sort of gives you a clue. I'm going to be doing some leftover music. Yesterday, I was on the air hosting Polka Time and Classic Country, and I've got some more tunes to kind of, that didn't fit in there, but I can fit them in today. Up at the airport, Cook County Airport, Grand Marais Airport, 61 degrees right now. It is kind of wet out there. We're getting some light rain as I speak here in Grand Marais. Elsewhere around the region, everybody is cloudy and some are having light rain, including Silver Bay where it's 55. Grand Portage actually has some light rain showers as well, and 56 degrees. Two Harbors at 53, 49 in Duluth. Bayfield, Wisconsin coming in at 62. And Thunder Bay, 59 and mostly cloudy. Minneapolis currently 71 and cloudy as well. Here's our forecast for today. As I said, it is sprinkling out there. We do have some winds out of the east at 12, and we have a 50% chance of showers with a high of only 54 degrees today. Tonight, 30% chance of showers and some patchy fog as well after 11 o'clock, cloudy. Our low, of course, 44. East winds around 5, becoming calm in the evening. Tuesday brings mostly cloudy skies. A high of 57, no precip in the daytime, but Tuesday night, again, we have a chance of showers overnight and mostly cloudy, our low 44, east winds 5 to 10 with gusts as high as 15, 40%, 40% chance of rain on Tuesday. Wednesday comes in with a 90% chance of showers and thunderstorms, high of 57. And we can expect some rainfall amounts, possibly a quarter to half an inch on Wednesday. And again, Wednesday night, another quarter to a half an inch possible with our low temperature 44 degrees here along the shore of Lake Superior. If you're in the inland area, of course, the temps will be a little bit warmer. Same chances of rain today, 50% chance, a high of 70 away from the lake. 30% chance of rain tonight. Low of 54 inland, Tuesday a high of 78, and just cloudy. So that's our dry day of the next 3 days. And a little chance of rain Tuesday night with a low of 53. And Wednesday's high, which is a 90% chance of rain, it's going to be 77. So a little steamy maybe on Wednesday in the inland area especially. Wednesday night, chance of rain is still continuing 80% away from Lake Superior. Yeah, it looks like the rest of the week we have a chance of showers just about every day until Saturday, and then it looks like the sunshine will return. All right. I want to remind you that coming up after Sidetracks today, by the way, I'll be here till noon. Of course, will be North Shore News Hour with Sterling, and that'll be followed with Overtones with Will Moore, The World Cafe,

Gonna have a little bit of bluegrass today. A little bit of, I guess, a folk, some indie, Americana music. It's a variety. But, starting off, we're going to hear from Our Native Daughters with Music and Joy for this Monday, the 8th of June.

0: All right, music here on Sidetracks on this Monday, June 8th. My name is Sue. I'm your host today. That was Sister Sadie. They've been around since 2012. They did Make Me Stay or Make Me Go. It was a single that they put out in 2024. They've changed their lineup quite a bit since 2012, but still doing a lot of music and touring, Sister Sadie. And Minnesota's own Pertner Sandstone was there with a single they just released this year, it's called Pipe Dream. They've been performing here, Minnesota's band, for a couple of decades, so I've been around. Pertner Sandstone. And we heard from Rhonda Vincent, originally from Missouri, but of course now based out of the Nashville area. She's a big hitter in the bluegrass scene. And she did Please, Mr. Please. It was a single that she put out in 2024, cover song. We heard from Della May. I had a chance to see them at the Cedar Cultural Center here about a month ago. And along with Della May, there was Molly Tuttle, Allison Brown, and, of course, Avril Smith is with Della May full-time, as far as I could tell. They did No See 'Em Stomp. I'm not sure what's worse right now. Nothing's least horrible in my yard, but the mosquitoes or the No See 'Ems. That was from 2019. Also from 2019, we heard from starting the show today, from the group Songs, Our Native Daughters is the name of the group, and the release is Songs of Our Native Daughters from 2019. That was Music and Joy to kick off the show. Included Rhiann Giddens, the founder, singer, fiddler, banjo, Layla McCullough on cello. Allison Russell was there. She's a multi-instrumentalist. We're going to hear another one from her later. And Amethyst Kia, who's been here in Grand Marais performing down at North House, alt-country blues singer-songwriter, all on that release from Our Native Daughters.
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0: 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Here's Keb Moe on Sidetracks.

0: All right. Taj Mahal and Keb Mo here on Sidetracks with My Darlin', My Dear. New release from them here in 2026. We heard from Billy Strings with Amethyst Kia, tune that she co-wrote, I Will Not Go Down. And that came out in 2024. And we also heard from Sierra Farrell in that set. That was Lighthouse, and from 2024. West Virginia born, now based in Nashville. Quite a multi-instrumentalist, singer-songwriter. One of those bright young luminaries in the roots music scene today. Before her, we heard from Old Medicine Crow. They've been around since 1998. They had a new single. It's actually a new release called Union Made LP. Came out this year, and that was Revolution Now. And it featured Old Crow Medicine Show and Evan Fokker. Yeah, they were busking corners around the U.S., particularly New York State and into Canada, and somehow they ran into Doc Watson in Boone, North Carolina, and thought they were pretty good, so he invited them to join the cast at Merle Fest, a big festival in North Carolina. We started off, though, as we went around, to Keb Mo, new release single called Fussin' and Fightin'. He certainly has that old-fashioned country blues style of Robert Johnson, born in California as Kevin Moore. Hey, the time is 10:46. My name is Sue. I'm your host today for Sidetracks, taking you right up to the noon hour with North Shore News Hour, followed by Overtones, The World Cafe, Reclaimed. Later this evening, you can catch CBC's As It Happens with National Native News, Tectonic, and, of course, the Monday Night Mix, all coming up today here on member-supported WTIP.
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0: All right, we've got about a little more than 10 minutes before we get to the top of the hour. Take a look at that weather. It was just, it's still sprinkling out here from outside the WTIP studios. We'll see if that's changed any and what our current weather forecast is for the next few days. Here's I'm With Her doing Crossing Muddy Waters on Sidetracks.

0: Cowboy Junkies here on Sidetracks with Oregon Hill. That was recorded back in 1992 on their release, Black Eyed Man. They've been around since, well, I don't know, 1988, I guess. Cowboy Junkies. We heard from Mumford and Sons from their brand new acclaimed studio album, their sixth album that was just released this year. Started out in London, 2008, probably the biggest British act of their generation, and we heard a cut there called Here, and they collaborated with Chris Stapleton. You probably recognized his voice on that one. Again, that was Here from Mumford and Sons with Chris Stapleton. We started off that set with a group called I'm With Her, and they did Crossing Muddy Waters with Be My Husband. And they are Sarah Watkins, Sarah Jarosz, and Ave O'Donovan. And that came out in 2015. I think they've been together since 2014. So one of their earlier releases. They're actually touring in the area. They're going to be at Blue Ox Fest in Eau Claire on the 27th of June. And then the next day they'll be in Des Moines, Iowa on the 28th of June, if you are going to be in those areas or live in those areas. That's a minute after the hour of 11 o'clock. My name is Sue, your host here for Sidetracks, and you're listening to North Shore Community Radio, broadcasting at 90.7 FM, WTIP Grand Marais, 90.1 FM, WGPO Grand Portage, 89.1 FM, WKEK Gunflint Lake, and on the web at WTIP.org.
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0: All right, current temperature on the Bay of Grand Marais is just 50 degrees. Some east winds out of 5. Elsewhere in the region, 56 currently and cloudy. Everybody's got clouds right now in the region. A little light rain in Tofty, though, where it's 57, and light rain reported in Duluth at 51. Tribal Lands of Grand Portage reporting 59. Ely at 68, and they also have some light rain. Silver Bay at 55. And in Minneapolis right now, it is 72 degrees. If you're up over the hill into the interior here, Superior National Forest, it's a bit warmer, 61 degrees up at the Cook County Airport. And we can expect these lingering showers and some fog today. 40% chance. Looks like we're getting that right now. But mainly before 2 o'clock, and then some fog this evening, cloudy or high of 54. We're almost there. Tonight, 30% chance of some showers, mainly before 8, and some fog around 11 and into the later night. Cloudy, steady temperature right around 53 here along the lake. Tomorrow, areas of dense fog before 11, otherwise cloudy and a high of 57. No precip predicted, and fog tomorrow night also before 9 o'clock, low of 44 degrees. Wednesday brings the rain back into our forecast, a whopping 90% chance of showers and thunderstorms after 1 p.m., high of 56. It's going to be breezy, 10 to 15 out of the east, gusting as high as 20. We could get a half to three quarters of an inch. They're increasing that on me here by the hour. And Wednesday night, the rain continues, showers and possibly a thunderstorm, patchy fog and cloudy, a low of 44. East winds again, 5 to 10, becoming west after midnight, could gust as high as 20. Wednesday night, 70% chance between a quarter and a half inch of rain. And that rain chance continues all the way through the rest of the week until it looks like Saturday we clear up with a high of 60 along the lake. Now, if you're in the inland areas, of course, the temps are going to be a bit higher, but the rain is still going to be falling on you. The high inland today is 70. And tonight, the low of 55. Tomorrow, a high of 78 in the inland areas and a low of 55 again. Tuesday night, Wednesday, with all that rain, they're going to get it too high, though, 75. And Wednesday night, the low temp is going to be at 53. And again, sunshine coming in the inland areas as well, with a high, it looks like 70 on Saturday. So, yeah. Well, it's spring, it's June, so that's what we have. And hope you're having a great day, and thanks so much for tuning in. Good to know that you're listening, and hope you'll stick around. I got one more hour before the North Shore News Hour comes your way, so lots of good things. Over the winter months, I do spend some time down in coastal Georgia at a campground, and we have the wonderful music jams and open mic nights and...

0: You Love Me, here on Sidetracks.
1: I was all but 22, I think, at the time. I'd been out on the road, lonely at night, and it'd been a while.

0: Back to One Another with Josh Farrow, his second album out. We see a set there of Nashville-based artists, a new country. Hope you don't mind that. This is a variety show. I'll get to that. Anyway, Josh Farrow, new release from 2024 and self-titled album, Josh Farrow. He started with his first release was back in 2016. We heard from Ashley Moore. Off of a new album she's got called Dear Nashville, and that one was I Hate Nashville. And she certainly helped shape the modern country scene. She's been around for about 25 years. That's Ashley Monroe, formerly with the Pistol Annies, if you remember that group. Ashley Monroe here on Sidetracks. And we heard from Charlie Crockett, his single that came out this year called Kentucky Too Long. Yeah, been in Kentucky too long. Charlie Crockett. But we started off with Ella Langley. And she's a 27-year-old, originally from Hope Hall, Alabama. Started out playing there, when she was young. And got a little bit professional already when she was, in her teens, I guess. Anyway, she's got a really unmistakable voice. It's such a sweet song. She did that with Riley Green, and a little duet, You Look Like You Love Me, here on Sidetracks. Time is 11:22. I'm Sue, your host today. I hope you'll stick around. I got some more music coming up shortly.
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0: Thank you. Well, stick around. I'll be here just till 12 noon, so I've got a little over half hour of music to bring to you. But then, of course, noon, Sterling Anderson is in with North Shore News Hour, then Overtones, followed by World Cafe at 2 o'clock, Reclaimed at 4, and then North Shore News Hour comes back for the 5 o'clock edition. And at 6, we have National Native News, followed by CBC's As It Happens, Tectonic at 7, and then tonight the volunteer hosted Monday Night Mix with Dan Wilder, and then Mainstream taking us through the night. All right, well, I mentioned that I was on the air yesterday. I did the Polka Show, Yeehaw, and Classic Country last evening, and tried to bring a variety of music to it, some old standards, your Johnny Cash and Kitty Wells, but threw in some new artists as well, especially those that are up and coming, and in honor of June being Pride Month, artists that identify as GLBTQ+. So we've got one coming up right now, and I played a tune of his last night on the Classic Country because he comes from quite a line. He is the son of Hank Williams Jr., Bocephus, I think is how his nickname is. He's still out there recording. And his grandfather, Hank Williams. Everybody's heard of Hank Williams. Well, this is his grandson, Sam Williams, and he's got a release out called Act Two, Country Star. We're going to hear Honky Tonkin' from Sam Williams, followed by Melody Walker, Marcy Bell, and Myra Byrne. A whole bunch of folks doing Jesus Was a Drag Queen. And then with Brandi Carlile coming up as well. So here we go with Sam Williams.

0: All right. Deep from Cajun country in Louisiana, Andrew Duhon with Bayou La Batre from his release, The Parish Record, and a kind of a bluesy rocker sound. I love the accordion. Can't do Cajun without accordion, from 2025. And we heard from Brandi Carlile. She's touring and touring and touring. I had a chance to see her this winter, actually, at Target Center. This is a new release, a single called Life on the Run. We also heard from Mercy Bell with All Good Cowboys. She's a queer Filipino-American folk singer-songwriter. That was a release from 2019. And she was also part of the song you heard before that, Jesus Was a Drag Queen. And that featured a whole bunch of GLBTQ plus folks. Melody Walker, who is quite the songwriter, she was contributed to like four of the songs on Molly Tuttle's Crooked Tree album. Then, of course, Mercy Bell, who I mentioned, and Myra Byrne, Aaron Leigh Tazjun, and Autumn Nichols, all included on Jesus Was a Drag Queen. Lots of good thoughts in that one. And we started off with Honky Tonkin', with Sam Williams, the grandson of Hank Williams Sr. and the son of Hank Williams Jr. from his 2025 release, Act Two, Country Star. And he did part of the lyrics on there. Of course, part of them were attributed to his grandfather, Hank Williams. And Amy Stroop contributed, Andrew De Roberts, and then, of course, Sam Williams. A little bit twist on those lyrics. His stuff's getting rave reviews from Rolling Stone. Time is 11:44. I'm Sue, your host today for Sidetracks. Hope you've enjoyed selections. And I've got one more set of music to take us up to 12 noon with Sterling in the News Hour, North Shore News Hour. Followed by Overtones with Will Moore at 1, The World Cafe at 2, Reclaimed at 4 o'clock, and North Shore News Hour returns for the evening edition at 5. And then at 6, we host National Native News and CBC's As It Happens, great program from across the border. At 7 o'clock, Tectonic, and then Monday Night Mix tonight. Your host is Dan Wilder, all coming your way here on Independent Public Radio. All right, one more set coming up.
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0: Well, I mentioned I was on the air yesterday doing the Classic Country Show, and so a lot of the tunes today are things I kind of kicked around, but I thought, nope, I'm going to play them on Sidetracks. I also had a request last night from Ollie down in Matamidi, and he asked me for Earl Scruggs and Friends, and there are a couple of releases out with that name, and I played a cut off one, and I've got a cut off a different one. I hope you like this one. This is Foggy Mountain Rock, Foggy Mountain Special, with Earl Scruggs and Marty Stewart. Let's hear them tear it up.

Norwegian quartet, all-female group called Katzenjammer, closing out this edition of Sidetracks with A Kiss Before You Go. Kind of fun tune from 2011 recording. We also heard from the Tedeschi Trucks Band with Who Am I, brand new single that they've got out. 12-piece band, Susan Tedeschi and Derek Trucks. And we heard from A.G. Lee and Blue Summit and Lindsay Liu doing Tear My Stillhouse Down, a Gillian Welch tool. That's a single for them out in 2025. And we started off with Earl Scruggs and Marty Stewart doing a little medley of Foggy Mountain Rock and Foggy Mountain Special, recorded in 2001. It's 12 o'clock. I'm Sue. Thanks so much for tuning in today to Sidetracks. And you're listening to North Shore Community Radio, broadcasting at 90.7 FM, WTIP Grand Marais, 90.1 FM, WGPO Grand Portage, 89.1 FM, WKEK Gunflint Lake, and on the web at WTIP.org. 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

I'm Sterling Anderson, and this is the North Shore News Hour. It is Monday, June 8th, and we have a busy show coming up for you here today. We're going to hear some news about First Call for Help and how they're taking over the county mobile crisis response. We'll also be checking in with Care Partners of Cook County for events and things that they have coming up here in June. And we'll also be checking in as well with the Cook County YMCA and some camp opportunities that they have coming up. And much more here in this hour. But before we get to any of the news for today, let's take a look at the weather. Looking at cloudy skies continuing into tonight, overnight low temperatures in the low to mid 50s, maybe a slight chance of some showers continuing. Cloudy to start the day tomorrow with areas of dense fog also possible along Lake Superior in the morning. High temperatures be reaching into just the upper 50s by Lake Superior, but pushing into the mid 70s and humid conditions expected up over the ridge. In fact, actually even up over the ridge could see some sunshine breakthrough in the afternoon tomorrow. Tomorrow night, mostly cloudy, a slight chance of some rain showers and low temperatures in the mid 40s to low 50s. Wednesday, cloudy, and we will see showers with a chance of some thunderstorms coming in and warmer temperatures as well. At least away from Lake Superior, we'll be sticking in the 50s again on Wednesday by the Big Lake, but into the mid-70s inland, and rain chances with some chances of thunderstorms continuing to Thursday as well. It does look like we'll actually pick up a decent amount of rainfall. Looking at the Bay of Grand Marais forecast, Wednesday and Wednesday night put together, looking at between about 3/4 of an inch to 1.5 inches of rainfall. Somewhere in that area is what's expected for rain on Wednesday and Wednesday night. A sunrise this morning, that was at 5:03. Sunset this evening, 8:57. Giving us now today 15 hours and 54 minutes between sunrise and sunset. And our moon for tonight, that will be a waning crescent moon, illuminated around 47%. 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

If you're just joining us, it is the North Shore News Hour. I'm Sterling Anderson. Over the weekend, three wildfires in the Boundary Waters Canoe Area Wilderness were discovered during a routine fire patrol flight. Superior National Forest officials have determined that three separate wildfires were sparked by lightning during a storm that moved through the area last week on Thursday. The Tiger Fire, located between Tiger Bay and Boulder Bay on the east end of Lac La Croix, approximately 22 miles east of Crane Lake, was estimated to have burned 1 acre as of this morning. The fire was declared contained as well.

0: Fire, estimated to be about a quarter acre as of this morning, and that wildfire is farther south, about 12 miles north of Tower. As well, a campfire ban did go into effect in the Boundary Waters Canoe Area Wilderness on Saturday. The order will remain in effect until June 30th, unless conditions improve and the Forest Service either rescinds or extends the order. So again, that campfire ban in the BWCAW went into effect over the weekend and will continue as of now through the end of the month. All right, up next, we'll hear from WTIP's Josh Hinkey.
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2: I'm wonderful. Thank you for asking.
1: In the Public Health and Human Services Board meeting, the previous board meeting, the board voted to utilize First Call for Help to handle the county's Mobile Crisis Response Program. Can you explain a little bit about Mobile Crisis Response and what this news means for the people of Cook County?
2: I would love to. So Mobile Crisis Response is an intervention team that is trained individuals in crisis intervention and with mental health distress intervention that respond to residents in need within counties. This could be by phone, preferably in person, and these mobile teams are dispatched to wherever the resident in crisis needs them to be. This could be in a parking lot, it could be in their home, it could be at a church, it could be at a grocery store, it could be at a park. Wherever the individual or that family member is in crisis, the mobile teams go out to the individual to ensure adequate accessibility, and then they conduct mental health assessments, which are risk assessments for what this individual needs, where they're at. They hear their story, they listen to their symptoms, and then do recommendations of what's the best path from here to get your mental health back into recovery.
1: Now, I think sometimes when people hear about services coming to them, they think of correlations between mental health and physical health. So like this would, they feel like this would be an ambulance service, and that can make people nervous because they're going to think that there's some exorbitant fee that's associated with it. You know, how does that work? Is this a service that's just provided, or is this something that gets charged through insurance? How is it billed for? How is it paid for?
2: Thank you for asking these important questions, because this is important information for the community to know, is that mobile crisis services are meant to avoid ambulances being dispatched and avoid law enforcement being dispatched for a mental health concern. And so every county in the state of Minnesota has a mobile team. Minnesota is very progressive with that, and so all 87 counties have access to a mobile team. Those mobile teams are dispatched, and if the individual has insurance, it will be billed. If they don't have insurance, the services are provided for free. If someone has insurance and there's a spend down or a copay, it is not collected. So the state is very adamant that these services are at no immediate cost to the individuals that need it. Because the last thing we need is for someone to be in mental health crisis and potentially at high risk for suicide or self-harm, and they're not accessing services because they can't afford it. That would truly be a disservice to the residents of the county.
1: You talked a bit about how Minnesota is progressive with these issues. Can you give us a little history of First Call for Help and how you have seen this issue evolve over the years? Has Minnesota always been progressive, or is that something that's happened more recently?
2: So First Call for Help was established in 1974 as a crisis line, and that evolved into additional services right up to where we are today. Our agency developed its first crisis team before the state had made it a governor's challenge. So we have seen the progression

0: of mental health concerns happening since 1974. I have a 34-year career in this field and have seen the intensity of mental health disorders, chemical health disorders, community stress, financial distress that can be triggers or certainly push someone's mental health to reach a point that it's more than they are capable of coping with at present day. And so when we look at other states that I'm familiar with, whether it be Florida, Oklahoma, Georgia, Colorado, compared to them, Minnesota is very progressive and intentional with mental health services. We have a powerhouse of a NAMI in Minnesota as well. With that being said, I think our state has had to be progressive if we're truly going to meet the mental health needs of the individuals that reside in our state. It's important to have services, but more than that, have services that are affordable or for free, and have services that are accessible to everybody.
1: You made a comment during the Public Health and Human Services Board meeting about the remote nature of Cook County compared to Itasca County, for instance, which is where First Call for Help is located or founded. And you serve a number of rural communities, not just Itasca County. But how does Cook County compare, and what are the unique challenges about our location?
0: So we dispatch out, triage and dispatch out 47 counties in the state of Minnesota for mobile response. Itasca County is much like Cook in being a northern remote county compared to metro counties we dispatch, but Cook is even more remote than Itasca County. The population is different, and the distance in between communities is a little more drastic than Itasca. But we do have other counties like Cook, and the mobile crisis services can be effective, built, and impactful, even in remote counties like Cook. And so I think what First Call wants to bring to the table for Cook County is that bird's eye view we have of how other very remote and distance-challenged counties provide that service. And then plucking out other things that other counties that we dispatch for do well and building a custom team just for Cook. One of the things I don't ever agree with is cookie cutter. I know through 34 years in the field that cookie cutter doesn't do well for other counties. We're built very different. Our resources are different. Our challenges are different. And so customizing a team to meet the needs of Cook County is what First Call for Help and myself want to bring to the table.
1: You're visiting Cook County in a few weeks. You know, you talked about not wanting to do cookie cutter, so clearly you're hoping to learn things about the county during your visit. What are you hoping to learn while you're here?
0: Well, we have a work plan set up to meet and greet with all of the partners and major players of mental health and health in Cook County. And we're coming up and actually not starting from scratch. Cook County currently has a mobile team and a mobile program, and has dedicated partners that have been at the table for a year that have built a pretty solid foundation that we're going to build on. And so our goal of coming up to Cook County is this will be our third visit, is to meet face-to-face with those partners, other entities that want to be a part of the mobile response, have shared space with them, have visitor space inside, whether it be the law enforcement, the ER, meet with the townships, the boots on the ground, hearing what the concerns are, and at the same time, getting a feel for the individuals that live in Cook County, that have a passion to serve, that feel like they were made to be helpers and caregivers, and help pull them into the team to strengthen it.
1: Yeah, because
0: so
1: I
0: know. That's our goal coming in.
1: Yeah, because I know you said you're looking to employ people locally to respond to those in crisis. How quickly do you think you can ramp that up? And what will happen in the meantime while you're searching to hire those people?
0: So in the meantime of us building the team, the current system that's in place, which is one full-time daytime staff and using telehealth in the evenings, weekends, and holidays, that's the system that Cook currently has. So while we're building a more robust in-person team, we'll be using the current structure that is providing services right now to Cook County residents. The building the team, we have a goal by the end of September to have a team identified, hired, trained, ready for triage and dispatch in place. That's our goal.
1: That ramp up seems pretty aggressive. Is it easier when you are coming into, like you said, county where there's already a team established or a program established, and they're kind of transferring that program over to you rather than having to build it from scratch?
0: Yes, very true. We're coming into a county that has a dedicated group of individuals that are passionate about having this team succeed. And I think it is always easier to come into a community and train up residents that already live there. They already love their community. They're dedicated to their community. They want it to be the healthiest it can be. That's a lot easier to build than trying to hire outside of the county, have individuals come in, locate housing, try to acclimate. That's a difficult team to build. And so building from the strengths within the community is our approach to this, and why I know that we're going to be successful, because it's how we built our own team in Itasca County.
1: May was Mental Health Awareness Month. You know, Cree, what is your message to people about the best ways to care for their mental health?
0: I truly believe that the most important way to care for our mental health is to really be honest about how we're feeling, sharing it with other people, letting us stamp out the stigma that if you're having a mental health episode or issue, that there's shame in that and that you need to hide it from people. I think the best way to take care of our mental health is to be okay with being not okay and sharing that and reaching out for help, as well as on the front end of that, doing a lot of self-care. Whatever that means for you, whether it's sharing a walk with a friend, being outside and soaking up the vitamin D, socializing, or taking time to yourself to read a book, making sure that we're filling our own cup and intentionally asking, how am I feeling today? What am I feeling today? What do I need to feel better and stronger to get through my day or week? It's important for us to always be in tune with how we're feeling, and when we're not, to not just let it be. Like, yeah, I'm not feeling good today. I'm just going to do nothing or go about my day. That's really dangerous, especially for care providers and mental health practitioners and professionals and people in the EMS field that are really, they are introduced to secondary trauma on a pretty consistent basis. We need to be very careful with the mental health status of ourselves when we are giving that much of ourselves to the communities that we live in.
1: We've been speaking with Cree Larson, the Executive Director for First Call for Help. Cree, thank you so much for your time.
0: Thanks for having me. I really appreciate your time.

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1: And you are tuned in to the North Shore News Hour. Glad you could join us here on this overcast, on and off kind of rainy day to start the week here along the North Shore. Up next, we will hear from WTIP's CJ Hightoff.
2: Care Partners of Cook County is a local nonprofit that provides supportive care and companionship on the journey of aging or serious illness. Some of the services available include care coordination, caregiver support, and health care planning. Volunteers assist with rides, companionship, and chores. Joining us now with an update is Julie Wilson, Care Partners Executive Director. Good morning, Julie.
3: Good morning, CJ.
2: Well, we have to get started because we have a lot to talk about. So, age-friendly Cook County, there's some celebrations and listening sessions that are going to be going on. Can you talk to us a little bit about that?
3: Yeah. Myself and Andrea Tofte from the county, we're going to be, hopefully folks remember some of this age-friendly sessions we did about a year and a half ago where we went around and did, that was really a lot of listening sessions. And over the last couple of years, there's been a lot of work on continuing to listen what's important to folks as they age. How do we, what does it mean and how do we become an age-friendly or continue to celebrate how we are an age-friendly community? And so that's been a lot of fun. It's been a really rewarding project. And so we are going to be at three different sites across the county, really just kind of celebrating and also doing some more like where are we seeing this and helping folks continue to have that lens on whether it's in an organization you're with friends you're talking with, to just see our community in that lens and advocate where we see opportunities to be more age-friendly.
2: So when and where?
3: So the first one is at the Lutzen Town Hall. The Bone Builders are hosting us after their Bone Builders, and that's going to be on June 8th. I think that's Monday, right? Monday at 11 a.m. at the Lutzen Town Hall. And then on Wednesday that week, the 10th at 10:30, we're going to be at the YMCA right after the swimming class, shortly after that, 10:30. So stay if you're there, but come join us if you're not. And then on the 16th, the following week, we will be at in Hovland at Trinity Lutheran Church. She'll host us. And on the 18th, which I boy, I better not say the days of the week. I don't have that in front of me.
2: Thursday is what it
3: Thursday,
2: says here.
3: Thursday, yep. The 18th at 10:30. We're at the Scott Community Center up the Gunflint Trail. So, and Bonnie Schutte with the Chickwalk will be hosting us.
2: Awesome.
3: Hope you can join us at one of these. It'll just be a nice time to be together and celebrate at ways and have some conversation around how we can continue to look for ways to be age friendly. So
2: that sounds great. And then you've got a June Lunch and Learn coming up on the 24th.
3: Yeah, our monthly Lunch and Learn. For those of you that aren't familiar, it's every month. We have Lunch and Learn the fourth Wednesday, noon to one. That's a partnership with Cook County Higher Ed. We're there and they've got all the great technology, so you can do it Zoom or come in person and have lunch with us, which is lovely. This month, June 24th, is when we're dreading the conversation. So this is kind of, this is going to be a really good lunch and learn. It's easy to put off important conversations with our loved ones, right? Especially if we're worried about that they might cause conflict or misunderstanding. So, but yet, like it or not, it's time to talk sometimes, right? So, in June, we're excited to welcome licensed independent clinical social worker, Erica Figuera Bashir. She's our guest presenter and lives here in Grand Marais. And we're just super excited to. So we really hope you can join us. And then looking forward to July, we've got Gentle Hikes of Minnesota's North Shore. Of course, that'll be fun. That book, the authors there will be with us. So hope you can join us. Go to Care Partners website to see past Lunch and Learns and future what's coming up.
2: So the Lunch and Learn, since lunch is in there, I'm guessing you need people to register for that. So
3: yes,
2: that you
3: thank you
2: know,
3: for saying that.
2: So you know how many lunches to prepare.
3: Yes, how many lunches to prepare. And if you're going to Zoom in, you need the link. And we provide that to folks that registered.
2: So a Cook County, Care Partners of Cook County is the best
3: Can go to Care Partners of Cook County, or you can search it and find it at CCHE and their amazing search engine.
2: Cook County Higher Education.
3: Yep.
2: Okay, got it. All right. And then Professional Development Series. Is this for who? The nurses, doctors, home health aides, everyone?
3: Yeah. So This professional development, you've probably heard us talk about it before. It's a 4-part series. We're doing quarterly sessions. Dr. Fort Farchman did the first one. The overall topic is caring with compassion, effective end of life conversations with patients and clients. So this is a free professional development class, and it is for anybody, who is in healthcare, social services, other caring professionals, perhaps, you know, faith leaders, that to feel more confident navigating effective and compassionate end-of-life conversations with people they serve in our unique Cook County. So everybody's welcome, but it is geared towards those that engage in sustained dialogue with a person through physical, emotional, social, spiritual end-of-life conversations. And so registration is requested, so that link is on Care Partners. And again, our last one was a way forward with Dr. Farchman. He's doing 3 of the 4, but this next one, June 17th, is spirituality and cultural traditions. So that is with Reverend Ann Swallow Gillis and Billy Blackwell Sr. Those two will be with us talking about spirituality and cultural traditions and around dying and death. So okay. Really great opportunities for professionals in our community to learn from some really amazing folks.
2: All right. Very good. And then you wanted to do a little shout out for stuff happening that did happen in May?
3: I do, CJ. Thanks for a little bit of time. We had just a great May. You know, Minda Andrus in our office facilitated the Intergenerational Pen Pal program, and we had the Popsicle Social for that at Sawtooth Elementary last week or the week before. And what fun. So all year, folks wrote, so an elder that's 60 and older wrote to a 4th grader at Sawtooth Elementary School. And so the teachers and Minda, facilitated that happening. The teachers gave prompts to the students. So each month a letter went back and forth, a good old fashioned letter with a stamp and writing it out and everything. And the connections were extraordinary. And so the Popsicle Social happened and they got to meet, face to face. We announced each one, with some sort of description, and the kids had to guess if that was theirs. It was just a really heartwarming, parents were there and invited. Many of the parents were there and shared, like one of the parents said, this was the best thing our child enjoyed about their 4th grade year. So really fun just to make those connections across generations.
2: Is this going
3: to
2: be
3: right?
2: ongoing?
3: We're going to do it again. So Sweet. If you're 60 and older and you're interested in being a pen pal, reach out to Minda in our office, 387-3788.
2: All right.
3: And then also a quick shout out that we had Chores Day last week, and a big thank you to volunteers who helped get some yard stuff done around.
2: Nice.
3: Yeah.
2: Let's see. What else we got on our list here? Reframing aging and connecting caregivers.
3: Yeah, I just really want to give a little direction to folks. We have, I'm just going to kind of list some of these ongoing programs instead of getting into all the details and tell you how to find almost every week, Christy is updating this little flyer that gives a list of all of our, events that are kind of regular events. And we have, Connecting Caregiver Support Group, happened yesterday, Reframing, Aging Roundtable, that's a kind of a book discussion, but also come if you're just interested in talking about reframing aging. We've got a grief group, a memory cafe. If you go to our website, carepartnersofcookcounty.org, and click across the top on the upcoming classes and events tab, it'll bring up a nice little flyer that has what's coming up. And so if you're just interested in, I think I heard something about this at Care Partners, that's a really easy way to kind of look at what's coming up in our ongoing programming.
2: All right. So www.carepartnersofcookcounty.org is sort of the hub for all of that information.
3: You got it.
2: All right. Anything else?
3: No, other than it's a beautiful week and weekend, and it's good to be here. So thanks, CJ.
2: Nice to have you in. We're speaking with Julie Wilson of Care Partners. 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
6: Joining us now on the phone from the National Weather Service in Duluth is meteorologist Jonathan Wolf. Good morning, Jonathan.
7: Good morning.
6: How are you on this? Well, it's drizzling here. It's still raining up here. How are you doing down there in Duluth?
7: Oh, kind of similar. Just showers kind of moving through today. Kind of dreary, but much better than fire weather, so I'll take it.
6: Oh, I think we're all just happy we needed the rain, certainly, and all of our gardens needed it as well. What does the rest of the day look like? Is it going to be continued showers for us up here?
7: I think so. Kind of a warm front is kind of lifting north up into Canada and kind of bringing shower activity. Eventually, this afternoon, evening, a cold front comes through from the west and should bring some more showers. It's not a real strong front, so it might not hold together all the way by the time it hits Grand Marais to bring, like, super beneficial rain today. But you're not this is not our only shot, I should say. We have probably a dry day today, tomorrow, up there. And then once we move into Wednesday, we get a lot more thunderstorm activity. Could be some severe storms on Wednesday with that, and also heavy rainfall potential. Right now our current forecast is over an inch of rain for you guys on Wednesday, but also a pretty good chance for thunderstorms too. So that's something to kind of just keep in the back of your mind. The potential for any storms on Tuesday, so tomorrow, is more to your west. I don't think they're going to hold together by the time they get to Cook County. But Wednesday, for sure, they should be overhead and helping out with rainfall. Temperatures, generally speaking, are in the 70s, so a pretty pleasant week. And we actually start actually getting below normal for temperatures by the end of the forecast. So definitely a cool down ahead. But we're still, 5 to 7 days out from that. Some end of the heat that we've been experiencing for the last couple of days, unless you're near the lake.
6: I was going to say, here by the lake, we haven't had that heat, but we realize you can go up over the hill, and I'm sure they might like a little relief. It's a little too hot up in the woods. So looking out, a week out, then we might see a change to that. That's good to know. So.
7: Yeah, so pretty, kind of probably a bumpy ride between now and Thursday morning, and it kind of quiets down a bit.
6: All right, that sounds okay, and we certainly need the rain. Anything else you'd like us to know about this forecast? Anything standing out?
7: Oh, nothing else really stands out. Basically, just that potential for heat the next couple of days inland, away from the lake, and then those thunderstorms on Wednesday for the most part.
6: All right. We've been speaking with Jonathan Wolf, meteorologist from the National Weather Service in Duluth. Thank you, Jonathan.
7: You're welcome. You guys have a great day up there.
6: You too. Bye.
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1: With headlines from around the state, I'm Zan Holston. A long-shuttered private prison in western Minnesota could soon reopen as a major ICE detention center. The Prairie Correctional Facility in Appleton closed down in 2010, but a new federal document says the owner, CoreCivic, could reopen within 3 months as the Prairie Detention Facility. In its proposal to the Department of Justice, which runs ICE, CoreCivic says the facility would house up to 1,600 men and women in ICE custody, starting with 150 people in its first week, then 250 more detainees each week after that until it reaches capacity. CoreCivic operates multiple ICE detention centers across the U.S. Before the Prairie Correctional Facility closed, it was Appleton's largest employer, with about 400 employees. The Birch Bay Fire in northern Minnesota near Ely is now 100% contained, and investigators say it was likely caused by a spark from a chainsaw while preparing for a controlled burn. The fire started June 1st near the north arm of Burntside Lake and burned about 33 acres in the Superior National Forest. Rain helped crews make progress building the containment line, but officials say the area is still dry and firefighters are still mopping up hot spots. Meanwhile, two new wildfires were detected Saturday farther north in the Boundary Waters Canoe area. The U.S. Forest Service says one is near the east end of Lac La Croix and about an acre in size. The other is east of Look Lake and is about 5 acres. Crews are still assessing how to fight those fires and have shut down some campsites in the area. And a note for campers, all campfires, even for cooking, in the BWCA are banned through June 30th because of the continued wildfire risk. Rochester students will get the day off school for one of Islam's biggest holidays. The school board approved closing school for Eid al-Adha in 2028, a major Muslim holiday marking the end of the Hajj pilgrimage to Mecca. It's a time of prayer, family gatherings, and giving. Eid is a lunar holiday, meaning it falls on different days every year, sometimes interfering with student attendance. Rochester Superintendent Dr. Kent Pakel says the district has a trend of high absenteeism among Muslim students on the holiday.
2: We know from multiple years of evidence we'll be likely otherwise engaged.
1: District leaders say the calendar change better reflects the students they serve. Rochester is home to one of Minnesota's larger Somali communities. A McLeod County Sheriff's deputy is accused of pulling a knife inside a bar and threatening to kill everyone inside. Court documents say David William Olson was off duty at a Grove City bar about 90 minutes west of the Twin Cities when he got into a fight and the bar owner asked him to leave. Surveillance video reportedly shows him putting a pocket knife to a man's neck, and witnesses told investigators Olson threatened to slit everyone's neck in the bar. The McLeod County Sheriff's Office has put Olson on leave. He faces felony charges of assault and threats of violence and is due in court July 31st. Just south of the Twin Cities, Dakota County officials are warning of a sharp spike in overdoses and say fentanyl may be to blame. The Dakota County Drug Force says there were 23 suspected overdoses and 2 suspected fatal overdoses at the start of the month. Officials say the overdoses may be tied to fentanyl in the local drug supply and warn any street drug could contain it. The county is urging people to carry Narcan, which can reverse an overdose, and says free fentanyl test strips are available anonymously at county locations. As the state's largest healthcare providers merge and get bigger, rural hospitals in Minnesota are looking for a way to grow without giving up local control. North Shore Health in Grand Marais is part of a group of independent rural providers that share resources, coordinate care, and work to control costs. The group is called Headwaters Network. In an interview with Amper's member station, WTIP, North Shore CEO Kimber Ralstead explains why Headwaters' goal is to give small hospitals some of the reach of a bigger system while keeping decisions local.
3: They allow independent organizations like ours to collaborate and gain some of those advantages that the larger system has, while we still maintain that local governance and local decision-making.
1: And finally, Minnesota has a new claim to babyface fame. Twin Cities baby Cameron Chung has been named the 2026 Gerber baby after winning the company's national photo search. Gerber says it shows Cameron for his contagious smile and his family's story. The winning photo captured one of his first big smiles after a cold Minnesota walk. His parents will receive $50,000, a Gerber wardrobe, and a chance to see Cameron in Gerber campaigns over the next year. For North Star Stories, I'm Zan Holston.
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0: You're tuned in to the North Shore News Hour. I'm Sterling Anderson. Glad you could join us here on this Monday. Coming up on WTIP this evening at 6 o'clock is National Native News, followed by the CBC's As It Happens. Then at 7 is Tectonic, and at 8 tonight, Dan will be host for the Monday Night Mix. A couple of hours of tunes from 8 to 10. All right, up next, we will hear from North Shore Morning host, Steph Voss.
1: Amanda Hand is Executive Director with the Lake Superior YMCA. Drew Markey is Branch Executive Director of Camping Services with Lake Superior YMCA. Amanda is here to update us on things happening at the local Cook County Community YMCA, and Drew will be telling us about Camp Miller and an opportunity for Cook County fourth graders to spend a few days at the camp. So, Amanda, let's start with you. What are some of the Y activities you want to highlight today?
2: Yeah, we've got some fun stuff coming up this summer. We just started day camp on Wednesday, and we still have spots available. So day camp runs Monday through Friday. It's for ages 5 to 12. Parents can sign a child up for a single day, for a single week, mix and match some days, some weeks. Our kids in the day camp program spend time outside. They do a field trip about once a week to places like Minogen and Chickwack. They swim once a week. We have a phenomenal staff for that. So if parents are still trying to pull together their summer childcare plans, please reach out. We'd love to welcome your child. We also have just opened registration for North Star Cheer. So North Star Cheer is a fairly new program for us. Cheer is, as it sounds, cheerleading. And we have three different variations on that program. So we've got tumble tots for the littlest participants. We've got intro to cheer for older children who are experiencing cheer for the first time. And then we've got our actual cheer squad. Registration is ongoing, and summer clinics are starting in July, so you haven't missed anything yet if you're interested in cheer. We've also added new this summer community volleyball on Thursday nights. So for anyone familiar with our community basketball program, this is a drop-in program free to members on Thursday nights, starting at about, with net set up at about 5:15. And then community members are welcome to drop in as well. It's just $3.50 to participate in that, just like basketball. That's for ages 12 plus up through adults. And if you're not a member, just remember to bring a photo ID. So that's a good overview of some of the fun stuff we've got rolling this summer. Would you like me to hit on anything else?
1: Well, let's go to Drew quick. Drew, do you want to tell us a little bit about the history of Camp Miller and how you're engaging Cook County youth?
3: Yeah, definitely. So yeah, Camp Miller, we're an overnight Y camp down in Sturgeon Lake, so probably about 3 hours south of Grand Marais, Cook County. But we've been around for 128 years. We've done summer camps at this location since 1909, since we got this land on Sturgeon Lake. And yeah, we really are just open to any ages between 7 and 14 to come down for a week of summer camp. But our special Cook County program is we do a week of cook to camp, we call it. So we know that there's, you know, three different schools within Cook County that all come together for middle school. And we want to kind of try to bridge the gap with the students in the different grade level or the different schools within Cook County to meet each other and get to hang out and spend a week together before they all merge schools in middle school. So we have a cook to camp mini week where any student in the summer between fourth and fifth grade, so the summer after fourth grade, before fifth grade, they get to come to camp for free. It's a three-night, four-day, Sunday to Wednesday experience. This year is going to be August 9th through August 12th. So yeah, any fourth grader that's going into fifth grade in Cook County that wants to come down to Camp Miller and experience a half week of overnight camp for free is the goal of the programming. And within that overnight week, you know, you get to hang out on the lake. We have canoeing, kayaking. We have a rock climbing wall. We have a zip line. We do archery. We have a sports field. We'll do s'mores around the campfire, big camp games, all that fun summer camp stuff.
1: That's amazing. So are there still spaces for this summer's camp? I don't know, Drew or Amanda, who wants to take that one, but how can people get involved? Are you still open for that?
3: There's plenty of space left. The best thing to do is to register through our website. You have to create a YMCA account first, so you'll create a free community account for your student. And then, you know, you'll input all of the emergency contact information and everything. And then you can actually just email me, and I can register the camper on the back end at no cost, because that's the goal of this program for fourth graders, to have a free summer camp experience. So you can just email me. My email can be found on the website, but it's going to be dmarkey, so dmarkey at lakesuperioryMCA.org.
1: That sounds incredible. Are there other things at the Y, we do have some time, that you want to tell us about, Amanda, that are happening here?
2: Yeah, and first I'll just note, too, that the Cook to Camp Mini Week is not open just to fourth graders. Fourth graders are the age that we're subsidizing fully.
1: Sure.
2: But camp is open for kids 6 to 14, correct me if I'm wrong, Drew, and if you have kids in that age bracket who are interested in registering, you can just register them on the website without needing to reach out to Drew. There's a two-tiered cost system. Choose your own cost, and then people can also apply for financial aid if that's needed.
1: Okay, so is that the same mini week, or is that a different? Okay,
2: yep, same mini week or any week of camp.
1: Sure, you know, sure.
2: Kid can sign up for any week of camp.
1: Yeah. Okay, but that particular week is subsidized for fourth graders.
2: Correct. Yeah.
1: How fun.
2: Yeah. Exactly.
1: Very cool. Anything else, Drew, you want to tell us about Camp Miller or how Cook County folks can get down there, access those programs?
3: No, I mean, Amanda hit it on the head with just saying that it's open to all ages, not just the fourth to fifth grade campers. We do want to, you know, make sure everybody has the opportunity to experience Camp Miller, just subsidizing that one specific age range. But come down any week that you are free and available.
1: Cool. Thanks so much, Drew. All right, I'll let you go. Thanks for joining us down from camp.
3: Mm-hmm. Yep, thank you.
1: Yeah. All right, Amanda. One more minute. What else you got?
2: One more minute. Okay. How fast can I talk? Big thank you to the community. We've had quite a few pool closures in the last 2 weeks. That's fairly typical for these first 2 weeks after Memorial Day. We've hosted three different water safety trainings. So we are the facility where Camp Minogen does their lifeguard training for their staff. We also hosted a water safety training, for another independent organization that does wilderness water, safety training, and then also did a small lifeguard training for another camp. So sometimes that means our pool is closed. We feel invested in those trainings, both in terms of our focus on youth development, also just water safety in the region, and then understanding those organizations as part of the larger economic mix of our job and revenue environment writ large in Cook County. So big thanks to folks who have worked with us to get through those pool closings. The best place to know what's open and not open is to use our YMCA 360 app if you're a member, or to just go to the website. The app feeds directly to the website. We try and keep that updated in real time as things occur that might not otherwise be in the norm. And I'll leave it at that for now. That's a lot of information you let me share today.
1: Well, if folks have questions about any of these wonderful things you've told us about, what's the best way to get more info or to reach you?
2: Yeah, you can reach out to the Y just at our regular desk line, and they can always put you through to me, or we've got info at Cook County Community YMCA.org to reach out with questions.
1: Perfect. Well, we've been talking with Cook County Community YMCA Executive Director Amanda Hand, and we had Drew Markey, Camp Miller's Executive Director, on the phone. But thank you so much for your time today.
2: Thank you.
1: Yes.
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Just a few minutes left for this Monday edition of the North Shore News Hour. Before we go, we can take a look at some upcoming local events and announcements. Graham Ray Al-Anon meets on Monday nights at 7 p.m. at the First Congregational Church in Grand Marais. And as we heard earlier in the show, we heard from Care Partners, they are hosting a series of celebration and information gatherings throughout the county for the Cook County Age Friendly Initiative. And there will be one taking place on Wednesday morning at 10:30 at the Cook County YMCA, and a couple as well next week, Tuesday and Thursday. Tuesday morning at Trinity Lutheran Church in Hoveland, and next Thursday at the Scop Community Center. Cook County Higher Education and Northwoods Sustainable Housing Project are hosting exemplary homes in and around Cook County on Thursday from 8:30 to 10:30 a.m. That will be at Higher Ed or also through Zoom. More information is available at mycche.org/events. And the Summer Solstice Puppet Making Workshops are continuing. Those are held at the Cook County Community Center Thursdays through Sundays from 3 to 8 p.m. Then also an additional on Saturday and Sundays from 10 a.m. to 1 p.m. No experience is necessary, and you don't need to perform in the show to help create it. 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

0: and take a look at the forecast as we get into tonight. Looking at cloudy skies continuing along the shoreline with a low temperature for the Bay of Grand Marais around 53 and a mid-50s up over the ridge with a slight chance of some showers continuing into tonight. Cloudy tomorrow with some areas of fog possible in the morning. Could see some partly sunny skies inland by the afternoon. And humid conditions expected as well with some warmer high temperatures. Mid-70s away from the lake tomorrow. Looking at around 57 for a high right by the shoreline. Tomorrow night, mostly cloudy and low temperatures in the mid-40s to low 50s. And on Wednesday, we're looking at rain coming in with some chances of thunderstorms as well. And right now, looking at picking up a decent amount of rainfall. The Bay of Grand Marais forecast showing between around 3/4 to up to around 1.5 inches of rainfall possible between Wednesday and Wednesday night. And also, just looking ahead a little bit, some of the thunderstorms that have a chance to be severe as we get into Wednesday as well. We should have more details on that as that forecast gets closer. All right, that's going to do it here today for the North Shore News Hour. Thanks so much for joining us. I'm Sterling Anderson. And it is just about 1 p.m. You're listening to North Shore Community Radio, broadcasting at 90.7 FM WTIP Grand Marais, 90.1 FM WGPO Grand Portage, 89.1 FM WKEK Gunflint Lake, and on the web at WTIP.org. 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

back here on Overtones. Got a great show coming up. We're going to be replaying one of our favorite mini mixes of the year with Joan Farnham, and lots of great new music. Let's get into it. We're going to start out here with a fun set of music as well. We're going to hear the new song from Panda Bear and Sonic Boom, a band he's been working with. I think this is the second release that he's done with them. I know Mr. Chuck Olson of WTIP is a big fan of Panda Bear. I know Corey Quirk, volunteer, big fan of Panda Bear. And we're going to get to this new song. It's called A Question of When. And question is just a question mark. So here we go.

0: That is new Beth Orton. That is Other Side. And I think her album is coming out at the end of June. Highly anticipated. Gennaro before that from Joyce Moreno and Tutti Moreno and the great Adrian Young. And we had 49th and Main returning with Jane on vocals. That was called Round the Block. Starting off with Panda Bear and Sonic Boom together. A question of when. All brand new tracks for this week here on Overtones. Now we're going to get into today's mini mix. This was recorded back during the spring membership drive. Our summer membership drive is just around the corner in about exactly a month, by the way. But Kirsten and I had a wonderful time with Joan Farnham, one of our favorite guests. So she picked out some real bangers, and we're going to share that again with you right now here on the mini mix. Back here on the mini mix. It's a double mini mix, and Kirsten's with me still. We didn't go anywhere.
1: Still, as always, it's a mini mix, so here I am.
0: That's it. That's how it works. Whenever that song plays, whenever that little Caroline Rose song plays, we just get summoned to the studio, which is conjured here. And summoned to the studio as well today is the great Joan Farnham is joining us here on the air. Hi, Joan.
2: Hi. Welcome. Thanks for being back. Here. Yeah, hi. It's great to be back. It's really exciting.
0: This is your first time on the air since your now famous appearance on Turntable Tennis. So how does it feel to be back?
2: Feels good. I get to choose my own music.
1: Yeah. Yay. You did famously describe your time on Turntable Tennis as a, quote, torture chamber. So we're hoping that this mini mix will be there will be less suffering.
2: Well, other people might say, oh, my, I don't want to listen to this. So, you know,
1: it's torture chamber for them.
2: Everybody yeah. gets their own torture chamber when it comes to music.
0: That's it.
2: That's true.
0: That was... Already one of the most now famous moments in recent WTIP history was that.
1: Well, and I would say also just the idea that when it comes to music, everyone gets their own torture chamber. That's like a really apt description of just like culture.
2: I know.
0: What is your torture chamber, Kirsten, for music?
2: Well, some jazz just actually totally.
0: Oh, yeah.
2: Yeah, it's just like say something or do something that I like. But I really love jazz too, mm-hmm. really good jazz that actually has something, is saying something. And so I have one. I do have one. It's a blues jazz thing at the end.
0: Oh, yeah.
2: And I just love it. And so people who hate jazz will just have to listen to this and figure out maybe it's okay.
1: Yeah, we still have to give it a chance.
0: Yeah.
1: Yeah, I don't know that I have one specific genre that's a torture chamber. I will say I don't love a lot of contemporary country.
2: Oh.
1: I am I love a Dolly Parton. I love Emmylou Harris. Like, I love the year is, you know, 1967 and you are a country gal singing a story song. That 100% for me. Other pockets of country, not for me. I will also say, and Will, I know this one might be kind of a close cut for you as someone who dabbles in the drone scene.
0: Mm-hmm.
1: Oh. Some ambient music for me where it is just like spatial ambient. Sometimes I find that kind of stressful because I'm like, okay, but what's happening?
0: Yeah, I understand that.
1: And well, yeah, just sometimes there's too much. It's like there's tension, but no direction for it.
2: Yeah. Yeah.
1: And so, I mean, sometimes it's great. And other times I'm like, oh God, I'm feeling physically uncomfortable because of this.
0: Mm-hmm.
1: I don't know. Will, what's yours?
0: Like, it's like suspense in a movie. Like you almost want it to get over with.
1: Sure.
0: Like, yeah.
1: Yeah, a little bit. What's your torture chamber?
0: The Rat Pack.
1: Oh. Okay. That's fair.
2: Okay.
0: Talented gentleman. Sammy Davis Jr., great dancer. Just not my thing. Really, I've heard enough of it in my life.
1: That, I mean, well, that's also a different question, too, of kind of like, what have you just heard enough of? Where it's like, I don't necessarily want to keep returning to this, but it is tricky because I think that in some moments, though, there's a time and a place for most music.
0: Yeah.
2: But yeah, there is. Yeah, if you're drinking a lot of whiskey in a bar,
1: sure.
2: That jazz will sound really good.
0: Oh, yeah. I think that's true.
2: It is true.
0: I love seeing like those old images of like jazz clubs in like the 50s and 60s, and people are just going absolutely nuts in the crowd.
2: I hate to say this, but that puts me right back there.
0: You were in those crowds?
2: I was in those crowds in the 60s. I got introduced to jazz by this guy I was dating. And he put me in the front row, and I was weaned on classical music and Broadway musicals, because where we lived, there was no regular radio. So it was what my parents had. And I sat there the whole time with my mouth open.
0: Because I'm trying to remember, did you grow up in
2: with
0: like
2: Dizzy Gillespie?
0: Yeah.
2: 2 feet away.
0: Why?
1: That's actually
0: wild.
1: Bonkers.
2: I know. It was totally wild. And I just turned to him and said, what is this?
0: I'm trying to remember last time you were on. You said that you grew up in, was it Quebec?
2: In a small town on the St. Lawrence River in Quebec called Sept-Îles, Seven Islands.
0: Yeah.
2: And you just came 500 miles up the St. Lawrence from Montreal. Mm-hmm. And so the radio stations we had, we could listen to, were all in French. And they were playing French folk tunes, you know. But there wasn't any, we couldn't get any English pop, any kind of radio there.
1: Sure,
2: or television. No, we didn't have television either. Hmm. I'm an old fart.
1: Anyway. But you know what? Because you're an old fart, you get to have stories like, in the 60s, I was in a jazz club and I saw Dizzy Gillespie.
2: I know,
0: and then
2: I
0: we
2: did.
0: Get to sit here and be like,
1: trade-off.
0: Whoa.
1: Yeah.
0: So,
2: I know.
0: Cool.
2: I couldn't, you know, because Dizzy Gillespie played with it. He puffed, he put all his air in his cheeks, and his cheeks would puff out to these huge, huge cheeks. And it was an amazing thing to see. It's like, oh, it was something. Yeah.
0: Yeah.
2: All right.
0: Sounds like a wonderful time.
2: Yeah.
0: So you have a little bit of jazz in your set.
2: Yeah.
0: What did you have a theme going in, or what did you pick here today?
2: Who knows what I picked? Let's see. A variety. So the first one is an African. I like Africa music a lot, but it's not a Tanarawin, which I really love. Mm-hmm. It's Imhar Han, and they are the second generation of blues, desert blues.
1: Oh, cool. Mm,
2: the
1: cool.
2: Young guy's coming out. And then I have my middle one is a country western song that's so classic. It's so funny. I just play it and giggle because it's something who know me wouldn't think I would like.
1: Sure. Especially if it's between desert blues and then you're talking about jazz kind of rounding things out, but just a brief departure into country western.
2: Yeah.
1: Great.
2: Yeah. So that's what I got this week.
1: Well, can you tell us, let's go back to that first one. Can you tell us more about, you said this is like second generation desert blues.
0: Imhar Han?
2: Yeah, Imhar Han.
1: So for folks who aren't familiar with like, what does that mean? Can you talk about that movement?
2: Yeah. So it started with Tanarawin, which were a group of boys. They'd fled Mali and were living in Algeria in a camp for Mali, you know, and the lead guy, Ibrahim, was given a sort of handmade guitar by somebody, and he started playing it. And so then other kids started playing, and they ended up getting a little band going. And then they ended up writing this music that was really influenced by American blues. And so it was like, it ended up being called desert blues.
1: Sure.
2: Because they were political songs. Ibrahim was writing political songs to the people, but they were beautiful. And so they made tapes that ended up being played at weddings. And then somebody from France heard one and said, who are these guys? And brought them to Paris, and they sold out. And now they're an internationally known group called Tanarawin. They're going to be doing they're going to have a concert in May in Britain, and I think they're going to India this year. They probably will never come back to the U.S., at least for the next 4 years, because they're from Mali, you know. But I've got to see them 3 times.
1: That's amazing.
2: I did.
0: So lucky.
2: I did.
0: I've missed them every time they've come to the theater, and you've been there every time.
2: Oh, yeah. I mean, they are so good. Well, Imran is the second generation. They're the younger, mm-hmm. using the same styles. And the lead singer ended up taking Abraham's place when they did a concert, really big concert thing in Sweden, on a barge
0: okay.
2: in the harbor. And there's a YouTube of it, and it's about 2 hours long. And he's the lead singer. Well, he was chosen because he's the next generation.
3: So, that's very cool.
0: Sweet.
2: Is that enough?
1: Yeah,
0: that's great.
1: And I think.
0: Go ahead.
1: In your first mini mix, you played some Tanarawin too, so it's kind of fun to be like, okay, well, now the second mini mix, here's the second generation.
2: Yeah.
1: That's kind of.
2: Not Bambino.
0: Bambino is.
2: He's
0: up
2: your
0: there
2: favorite.
0: Too,
2: he's I know.
0: Good.
2: It's your favorite.
0: Yeah, I've heard a little bit of Imran, but I've not heard this song, so I'm excited to hear this.
2: Okay.
0: Should be good. Tell us about the next song.
2: Okay. All right, the next song, I don't even know the title. Gee whiz, you can tell me the title. I gave it to you.
0: It's Who I Am.
2: Johnny Blue Skies? Who I Am. Oh, yeah. It's called Who I Am. I can't even understand the words. What a dummy.
0: I mean, Johnny Blue Skies, a.k.a. Sturgill, has the thickest Kentucky accent of all time. So
2: he does.
0: I get it.
2: He has a great country voice.
0: Yeah.
2: And the accompaniment is perfect. And it's at least he's not warning the fact that he's lost his dog. You know, this time he's, you know, country music, they like to do.
1: It's either your dog or your truck, you know.
0: He does have a song like that. Yeah.
2: But it's just really endearing. And so I thought, oh, I'm going to use this.
1: Well, and what's the draw specifically to him? Because, you know, you're talking about desert blues, so obviously, like, the blues genre resonates with you, but is country and western something that you typically listen to?
2: You know, I get to tell stories on this show. Mm-hmm. So, you know, I used to be on a farm in South Dakota, and when we'd go out and check the cows, that we'd listen to country music, you know? And
0: so, not.
2: Yeah, so country music, yeah, really, you're not going to listen to pop, you know, I don't think. So that brings up memories to me of bouncing along the pastures, looking at cows, looking at calves, see if everybody was healthy, seeing how all that whole thing it was South Dakota, so the clouds were huge and wonderful. I mean, it brings me back all those great memories.
1: Cool.
2: Yeah.
1: That's beautiful. Well, let's talk about your last track.
2: Okay. My last track, I don't even know the title of it either. It's by George Duke, who's a jazz organ player, and he's not famous, you know, but
1: wait,
2: this song.
1: Are you talking pipe organs?
2: Yeah, well, not a pipe organ. He's a jazz organ, like an organ, electric piano.
1: Oh, okay. Person. Oh, my gosh. Obviously.
2: Electric piano. And
1: I was imagining someone in a church just really ripping
2: No. This is, they're playing in some jazz festival.
1: Sure.
2: And music festival, and they're. How do I explain it? The connection between the musicians in jazz or any music band situation, but especially in jazz because everybody gets their solos. Mm-hmm. And so they're paying attention to each other in a really special way. And so in this particular one, Duke starts out and he has a pause and his bass player says something like, "Waiting for you, brother." And it's just... so perfect.
0: I'm excited for this too. I've gotten a little into George Duke from playing his vinyl on the vinyl show late at night. So this should be all good. It's On is the song from After Hours here.
2: Yeah.
1: Cool. Anything else you want to say about the mix before we give it a listen?
2: No. Let's listen.
0: Yeah. I like this. I think it's going to flow really well here. Starting off with Imran, and this is called Achinkad, the Gazelle, and we're going to start off Jones Mini Mix here during this fine Pledge Drive.

0: Thank you. Let's call this on.
1: So you just heard this absolutely fabulous piece by George Duke called It's On. It's on the After Hours CD, and it's on YouTube too, which is pretty awesome. Johnny Blue Skies plays Who I Am, and just before that, that's a wonderful country western song. And Imrahan playing The Gazelle, a beautiful blues, desert blues piece from Mali and Algeria.
2: Cool stuff all around.
3: Absolutely. I feel like we ended in such a like funky place, but I feel like that's somehow where else could we possibly end?
2: Yeah.
3: You know, like it made a lot of sense. Even though at face value, these three pieces are very different tracks, but I loved them together. It was super good fun, Joan.
1: Thank you.
2: Thanks for coming back.
1: Thank you for inviting me.
2: Always super fun to have Joan on, and she always picks wonderful music. So thanks again to her. That was a mini mix recorded back in late March during our spring membership drive. And I think we'll have a new one for you coming up on Friday. So stay tuned for that. Look forward to it. We're going to end the show here with one more set of music. We're going to go from, Hermanos Gutierrez. They're from, I think they're Ecuadorian, but they're also from Switzerland. This is Canto Andino. And then we're going to get into some different African artists to end the show here. I know Joan would like that. Let's check it out here.

0: A Bibio Sound Machine, that is their second single off of an upcoming release called Concept of Love. That has skyrocketed to my most anticipated album upcoming of the summer here. And I would love to see them perform at some point in my life. They're on the bucket list for sure. Before that, Shun Kuti and Egypt 80. That is the child of Fela Kuti playing with his dad's band, Egypt 80. And Tom Morello on the guitar as well. That was called Nadem, new single there. And then Hermanos Gutierrez before that with Canto Andino. And that is going to wrap up the show here. We'll be back tomorrow with a full hour of great new music for you. In the meantime, World Cafe is up next. Stay tuned.
1: Say She She's music is tailor-made to get you up and dancing. And with a song like Under the Sun, inspired by the writer's strike in Los Angeles, the group hopes it'll make you want to act too.
2: Wouldn't that be great if we had bandied together and fought against some of the streaming royalties rates and things that a lot of musicians are struggling with?
1: Pia Malik, Naya Brown, and Sabrina Cunningham are the trio at the heart of Say She She. Today they bring the disco, funk, soul, and the message as they talk about their latest album, Cut and Rewind. Plus, they get candid about how they faced setbacks, dealing with unfair booking practices.
2: It's hard because we don't want to be silenced and dampened, and we don't want to be held back, but there's a lot of things that happen in the music business that should be illegal.
1: It's Say She She. I'm Kaleo. This is World Cafe.
0: 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Thanks for joining us here on the air today. I'm Will Moore. Let's take a look at the weather. Partly sunny skies today and temperatures around the county of 70 degrees, 30% chance of showers later on this afternoon, and 20% chance of rain tonight. Lows of around 55. Going to be warm this week in the high to mid 70s, highs of 78 tomorrow and mostly sunny. 90% chance of rain on Wednesday. Also chance of rain Wednesday night into Thursday and Thursday night into Friday. Going to be in the mid 70s for the most part and cooling down by the weekend. 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All right, let's get into some news from today. Fire crews are monitoring two wildfires in the Boundary Waters Canoe Area Wilderness east of Crane Lake, discovered on Saturday afternoon. The Tiger Fire, located between Tiger Bay and Boulder Bay on the east end of Lac La Croix, is around 22 miles east of Crane Lake. It's estimated to have burned 1 acre as of Sunday afternoon. Lac La Croix site is a historic Forest Service site with CCC-built structures. The second wildfire is the Loon Fire, originally called the Shell Fire when reported on Saturday afternoon. As of yesterday afternoon, Forest Service officials say the estimated size is 5 acres. The wildfire is about 11 miles east of Crane Lake. The threats from the fire include the safety of the wilderness visitors, about 2 to 4 campsites, and the Sioux Hustler hiking trail, authorities said. Forest Service officials noted that a few BWCAW campsites near the two wildfires may be temporarily closed to the public. They've also asked the public to stay away from the area. Any unauthorized manned aircraft system flights threaten firefighter safety and wildland fire suppression efforts and are illegal near the fire area or the BWCAW. A campfire ban went into effect in the Boundary Waters on midnight on Saturday. The Forest Service issued a campfire restriction due to the continued dry conditions and high fire danger throughout the Superior National Forest. The order will remain in effect until June 30th unless conditions improve and the Forest Service rescinds or extends the order. Duluth News Tribune reports that Todd Michael Warren spent more than a quarter century serving the unlawful sentence for shooting and killing 3 people at a house party in 1994. Even prosecutors agreed that a judge departed from his legal authority when he ordered the defendant to spend a minimum of 50 years in prison. But Warren's recent decision to reopen the case in hopes of securing his eventual release has only increased the likelihood that he'll spend the rest of his life in prison. Judge Nicole Hopps last month increased the minimum term of incarceration to 60 years after granting his request to correct the erroneous sentence. It is the third term Warren has been sentenced, each time by a different judge, for the murders of Keith Hermanson, Peter Moore, and Samuel Witherspoon in an East Hillside home when he was 18. This means Warren is now 50 years old and will not be eligible for parole until 2054 when he's 78. And even then, it's not guaranteed that he'll ever get out. The parents of the victims told the News Tribune the sentence increase has little practical effects on their lives. After all, they've been dealing with the trauma of 32 years and likened it to serving their own life sentences. Warren intends to appeal the ruling, according to his attorney, Brad Colbert. From the Star Tribune, a well-known fixture among outdoors enthusiasts from Duluth and Wisconsin has died in a climbing accident over the weekend, her family said. Audrey Pelosi, age 30, who grew up in Duluth and most recently lived and worked in Baraboo, Wisconsin, fell while on assignment as a climbing guide in Devil's Lake State Park south of Wisconsin Dells, according to her online obituary and others who worked with her over the years. The Star Tribune reached out to the Wisconsin DNR about the circumstances surrounding Pelosi's death. Agency spokeswoman Andy Sedlicek acknowledged that Pelosi's death was under investigation but declined to say more. Jeff Votschaller, a co-worker with Pelosi at Wildside Action Sports in Baraboo, said she was on a guiding assignment with Apex Adventure Alliance when she fell. Votschaller said Apex explained to the wildlife staff that Pelosi was setting anchors for a climbing class when she fell about 55 feet. Votschaller said he'd been a climber for 56 years and described the location as a relatively safe and clean place to set up. According to the Duluth News Tribune, the Douglas County Sheriff's Office is requesting the public's assistance with locating Catherine Westner, age 68, from Douglas County. She was last seen on June 3rd near the intersection of State Highway 64 and State Highway 87 in the southern portion of Hubbard County, south of Akeley, Minnesota. She was driving a black 2015 Chrysler Town & Country with a Minnesota license plate GLE-348. She does not have any personal belongings with her and has medical conditions that raise concerns about her safety. If you have seen or know the whereabouts of Westner, contact the Douglas County Sheriff's Office 320-762-8151 or call 911. That's all we'll do for now. There's more up at WTIP.org. We got World Cafe up next, and then at 4 p.m. we'll go to Reclaimed. All right, stay tuned.
1: From NPR, it's World Cafe. Hey, I'm Kaleo. It's always a party when Say She takes the stage. I've had the chance to see Nia Brown, Sabrina Cunningham, and Pia Malik a few times since they released their debut album Prism back in 2022. And the trio channels euphoria in spades. But there's always been a deeper message to the songs, more than just having a good time. Today, Say She joined me to talk about their latest album, Cut and Rewind, including why they wanted to write a song like Disco Life, which was inspired by the infamous disco demolition night in Chicago, and how that anti-disco culture targeted black and queer communities. Not only will we talk about that, they reflect on a business setback that they had to navigate, and it's in an industry that's often been predatory to its artists. Hope you join us for this one. Our session gets underway with the performance recorded live in studio. It's Say She with Cut and Rewind.

0: Recorded live here in our studios in Philadelphia, it is Say She She with the performance of Cut and Rewind. It is the title track to their third studio album, which is available now. Joining me are Pia Malik, Sabrina Cunningham, and Naya Brown of Say She She. I'm Stephen Kaleo, contributing host at World Cafe. Thank you so much for being here.
1: Thank you for having us.
2: Yes, thank you for having us.
3: It's been lovely.
0: Absolutely. The band is a New York story. Couldn't get any better of how the band started in Brooklyn. But now, if I understand correctly, Say She She has become a multi-time zone band spreading across the country.
1: Yep.
0: I mean, I would love to know a little bit about being in a group where, you know, you all start together in this close-knit, you know, become fast friends. But now, you know, New York, D.C. area, Los Angeles. How does that change the dynamic of the band?
1: I mean, it doesn't really, because when we're on the road, we're on the road. So it doesn't really matter where you live. We just get together before tours and have maybe a one day of rehearsal or something. Mm-hmm. Two at most.
2: Yeah, and then we get together for songwriting in L.A. mostly. Mm-hmm. So we work out of our producer Sergio Rios' studio out there in North Hollywood called Killian Sound. So that's where we've been recording the last two albums. So it's, yeah, we just come together. It's just hop on the plane.
0: Not so bad. So you don't, so there's not a lot of writing solo. Generally, do you write as a trio?
1: We write as a group with our band, in fact. So there's seven of us in the room usually, which is really special. And I think it's just, it's such a beautiful project because you have the limitations of the day. We do a song a day. And we also have like the limitations of the analog tools we use. And so it kind of really informs the process. You know, definitely we work well under pressure. I will say that. And there's so many of us that the ideas just generate and we feed off each other's creativity. And you can just, you know, bring a song to life and not get too in your head and too stuck about, oh, overthinking it. You know, it's just, it's truly what comes out of us ends up being the song.
0: Mm-hmm.
1: And I think that has helped us to also, you know,

0: the rehearsals are less necessary because we wrote it together. We all know what you always remember the things that you wrote more than you remember other people's songs, I feel.
1: You're listening to World Cafe. We're here with Say She She. The new album is called Cut and Rewind. So if you can't play these songs live on a stage, you don't cut those songs. Like, yeah. Talk about that kind of constraint and how that helps you capture the best performances when you're in the studio.
0: We call it honest music. It's like the truest thing you can do is just perform. And all of us have been performing since we were little, mm-hmm. whether it was choirs or girl groups or bands, you know, all the way up until current day. But, you know, there's something beautiful to me about the truest human voice. And even with all its imperfections, that I think that when people hear that, they can relate to it, especially in a world where there's so much overproduction and automation and, yeah. you know, kind of noise control and distortion, which all of those things are great. But I think people, especially younger people, do miss just the simple human voice and connection and the vulnerability of that.
1: With a performance like, say, Under the Sun, which is what we're going to hear next, can you tell me sort of like maybe how you found your spots for that track in particular and what people can listen to if as they're going to hear this performance in a little bit?
0: You know, that song is really about the writer's strike. Hmm. We were in LA during the writer's strike and we were kind of talking about how interesting it was, what you know, that they were collaborating and banding together, and the collective action that we saw from the writers was something that, you know, being in the music business, we thought, wouldn't that be great if we had bandied together and fought against some of the streaming royalties rates and things that a lot of musicians are struggling with.
1: Yeah.
0: And it's a very prevalent debate, so maybe not the time for it now, but certainly something that we've been, like, you know, scoffing at and wondering about for some time. And we thought, we were just really inspired by that, you know. Mm-hmm. So the concept for the song came first.
2: Right. And then I think because the sort of the lyrics and the verses are a little more like serious and, you know, wordy, I think we were trying to approach the chorus. We had sung it first.
0: Yeah.
2: And then we were like, you know, something's too monotonous here. We need to like switch it up. So on the recording, you can kind of hear it. We switched this sort of like shouty voice almost like a
0: kind of Shangri-La style.
2: Yeah. Mm-hmm. And I think that was like that little sweet spot that, you know, we kind of found that energy shift made it feel more, you know, kind of upbeat and gave it this new life. And yeah, which is not quite as pretty, like the pretty singing on the verses. Mm-hmm.
3: And the living under the sun is meant, you know, in LA, just living in this sunshine. And, you know, it's just, it's like something that we wanted to feature. So
0: it's kind of meant to be ironic as well.
3: Yeah.
0: It's like, you're living under
1: great.
0: The sunshine and look
1: things
0: at this gorgeous, great. Amazing place. And it's Hollywood and all the glamour of that. And everything's mm-hmm. just seems mm-hmm. so perfect, but you know, there are these writers who are struggling and like everybody's actually on strike and you know, you're living in the sunshine, but you're living
3: under the gun.
2: Yeah.
1: Sure. Awesome. Let's listen to Under the Sun. It's Say She She, recorded live here on World Cafe.

0: 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Stay close. 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
0: Welcome back to World Cafe. We're talking with members of Say She. Their new album is called Cut and Rewind. Let's jump back in.
2: So one of the songs I would like to sort of talk about, because for many reasons, but one of them is because I was born and raised in Chicago. And Chicago has this piece of history and lore, and I don't want to say too much because I want to give you the floor to talk about it, but it's this event that was called Disco Demolition Night. Happened in 1979. First off, I am curious who brought this idea into the room. Who is the person who heard about this and said, I want to write a song about it?
3: Pia, for sure, I think.
4: Well, that's not exactly how it started. I Never Had a Disco Live kind of started at the end of recording our second album, Silver. We were celebrating
5: the end of recording.
4: The completion of the recording, writing our second album. And there was like a little party and
5: a big party.
4: Well, it was a big party. Just us. Just the band.
5: Yeah.
4: And we were just having a good time and dancing and singing. And, something
5: came up.
4: A riff came up. I started saying, I never even had a disco life. Like, I've never even, like, I forget what made me even say that. I've never even got to live this disco life that everybody is so upset about. Like, why is everybody upset about a disco life? I've not even had one of those. And so we just kind of riffed off of that. And so Pia then thought, like, oh, yes, let's look into that, the disco life.
5: Sabrina heard it and was like, wait, what? She was just singing it in the party. And Sabrina captured it and was like, that's really good, and recorded it. She's like, we should so use this on the next album. And we were so joyful and laughing. And Sabrina's very good at, like, she hears something and she's like, she will document it and remember it and resurface it and be like, remember this thing?
2: You got a lot of voice memos?
3: Oh, my God.
5: Oh, yeah.
3: Thousands.
5: So
3: thousands,
5: many.
3: Thousands. And they're actually all labeled, and I can find them.
2: That's the curse. So many musicians are like, yeah, I got hundreds of them, but I have no idea what they are because I don't label them.
3: Yeah, they're fairly organized.
5: And then when we took it back into the next round of songwriting sessions, you know, that was such a joyful moment, but also what's the meaning and the purpose for that? And then, you know, I had watched this documentary and heard about this story and, you know, was basically sent into tears, floods of tears, because to me, what was the anti-disco, the sort of anti-disco movement in Britain was very different. That was something that was like, okay, the disco movement is represented by these major labels. It's very cookie cutter, you know, homogenization of music. Mm-hmm. And the, you know, the antithesis of that was like the gritty Brit punk attitude of let's keep it real and let's be who we are and in your face, something that I stand for, you know?
2: Mm-hmm.
5: And so I'd never really been against this kind of
2: anti-disco sentiment
5: as much as once I realized what this story represented and how people basically just ended up making it a race issue, and people were burning records that were nothing to do with disco, just black music and gay people's music, and it was like the disco space is this sacred space for people who have been marginalized. They don't, what is mainstream America so angry about? They hardly have any space. You know, we've never even had a mainstream disco life.
4: Right.
5: So then it came around, and that's how we...
4: Disco life, free life. Like, you know, what is it that you feel when you listen to disco? You feel free. You want to dance. You want to express yourself. You feel liberated. So it's just like,
2: It's worth mentioning for our audience who might not be familiar, Disco Demolition Night took place in 1979 in Chicago. Radio station The Loop, DJ Steve Dahl decided to have a promotion where they invited people to bring disco records down to blow up because there was a rock and roll station. It was a bit of a promotion because people weren't coming. And at the time in Chicago, after it happened, there was this sort of, wow, this was a really cool gung-ho moment. And a lot of Chicagoans looked at it with a point of pride. And then as the years went on and people began to interrogate this moment, they realized, particularly in the home of house music that was pioneered by queer men, by black people, that there was an underlying element of racism that, even if people weren't willing to acknowledge it, it was there. And so I think it's like a moment that's almost a black eye in the city's history at this point. What they once looked at was something so pridefully is now like, actually, that's really kind of shameful. And it's destructive to the citizens who live there, who created in that environment. So when I saw that you made a song about that, I was like, I thought that was really like a really powerful thing in what you were trying to champion, or what you are championing, rather.
4: Thank you.
2: Totally. Should we do a live performance of that? Would that sound good to you?
5: We're ready.
4: Sounds good to
2: all
4: me.
2: Right, perfect. It's Say She She with Disco Life here on World Cafe.

0: Recorded live here on World Cafe, it is Say She She with Disco Life. It is from their new album, which is available now, Cut and Rewind. Hanging out with Pia and Naya and Sabrina from the band. You know, we talked about touring for a second, but I saw something really kind of interesting that I kind of wanted to, you know, right now we're in a really tough time for artists to go out and make the art that they want. You know, there have been several bands that have wanted to come to America who are based overseas who can't make the touring thing work. And so they're like, we can't book them for our show because they're stuck in England or whatever the case. Like, you are road warriors. You've toured a lot. But I saw in an article in The Guardian that, like, you know, you have this great tour, I think in the UK or in the EU, and it's like you end up, I'm not sure what out-of-pocket means, but it sounds like it wasn't as financially rewarding. Like, how do you
1: make... I would love to tell you about this, because this was one of those things that The Guardian couldn't legally print what the truth was.
0: Wait a minute. Are we able to legally...
1: Yes, because I'm saying it's an interview, and they have different sets of rules. But basically, we actually got embezzled by the booking agent. So our booking agent, who was UK-based, did not hold the money that the promoters paid back for the tour in escrow, and which she was supposed to. And basically, the next day after she received all the payment for the entire tour, she liquidated the company. So it was a legal liquidation. And because the money wasn't held in escrow, she used it for paying her rent, paying herself a wage, paying her staff's wages. And she used basically our tour money as cash flow for her business and then liquidated. And we have not been able to get the money back because it's a legal liquidation. And she owed the Crown, which is the tax, you know, HMRC, you know, more money than we were owed. So if there was any money, the Crown takes it. That's how it works.
0: So it's
1: been devastating, because that led us to a lot of financial hardship, and we're still trying to recover. The truth is, you know, we're out here working so hard, spreading what we believe is our message and our music and our protest and our voice. And it's hard because we don't want to be silenced and dampened, and we don't want to be held back. But yeah, there's a lot of things that happen in the music business that should be illegal.
0: Yeah.
1: So one of the things we hope to do when we have the time and the resource is to help change the law to protect future musicians. So we want to campaign to say that every, and we have got some friends in Parliament that we're working with right now to help gather that for a bill, for an amendment to an existing bill, which is to say that if you are a booking agent, you have to have an escrow account, and you are responsible to put all monies received from all promoters for any artists' payouts into that escrow, so that if there was something to do, you know, with a liquidation or something, that money would be protected. Because otherwise you end up with a lot of grifters who you wonder, do they just ring up lots of bills on Amex cards so that they can declare bankruptcy in order to take and siphon off these monies from us?
2: It rocked our confidence in our team a little bit, and it was
0: a betrayal.
1: It really hurt.
2: Because we'd been working with this agent for, you know, I think 3 years or so, 4 years.
0: This is World Cafe. We are here with Say She She. Latest album is out now. It's called Cut and Rewind. One more live performance to get to, and this is my favorite song on the record, no less. So I'm very thankful that you brought it. Plus, like, there's some really awesome vocal things happening in this that I'm just going to ask, because I was going to call it Doppler harmonies.
2: We call it the kittens,
1: yeah.
0: Do all things with love. Tell me a little bit about this song.
2: The title of the song and that's the lyric in the chorus kind of speaks for itself. You know, it's we're trying to spread the love, and you know, I think it's meant to be a joyful, celebratory sort of song, and it definitely feels that way. I think the kittens that Naya just mentioned, that was almost like, it was almost like a little joke in the studio, but it ended up sticking. Like, Naya and I doing these high riffs up in the air.
3: I never thought that part was going to stick. And now when we perform it live, we get cheers. And we're like, what? I can't believe the kids.
1: Yeah.
3: It's just so funny, because we're just singing in the rafters there and just trading off. And that's what, like, before we came up with the title, that's how we described the song. The kitten song, because it was just such a prevalent part. And, like, really stood out. But now it seems to be a crowd favorite.
1: Yeah, I actually think it's more impactful live than it is on the recording, because these two, they have the most incredible range. It's so clear. And if you look at their vocal formation, wave formation on the computer, you'd be surprised. It's so similar. Mine is like scratchy and down here low, and their wave formation looks so identical. There's this air that they both have in their voice. So we had to pan it in the production so that you could tell that it was two different voices, because it was almost so pure. The trade-off wasn't evident that it was the two singers. So when you see that live, it's so impressive. They always hit the notes, because they always hit the notes. It's amazing, and it's my favorite thing that we've done in Say She She so far. I'm not necessarily a part of that moment at all, but it doesn't matter, because I get to bathe in it. It's especially fun standing in the middle.
2: Yeah, I got to warm up just for that
1: song. And you get it from both sides. You're just like, I'm bathing in this music right now.
0: Let's do it. A live performance here in studio with Say She She. It's Do All Things With Love on World Cafe.

0: Recorded live here in Philadelphia, it is Say She She with the performance of Do All Things With Love. It's from the new album Cut and Rewind, which is available now. Huge thanks to Sabrina Cunningham, Naya Brown, and Pia Malik. This was so much fun. Thank you all so, for coming in.
1: Thank you so much for having us.
2: Yes, this has been wonderful. Thank you so much.
0: That's Say She She. We're back in a minute with more World Cafe.
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0: Welcome back to World Cafe. Our session with Say She She was produced by Miguel Perez. Thanks to our technical director, Chris Williams, for mixing the session and bookings producer, Chelsea Johnson, for making sure all of our trains run on time. I don't even think we have trains, but I like the expression. Let's get back into it with Tyler Ballgame, I Believe in Love.

0: Wrapping up this hour of World Cafe with William Devon. Be thankful for what you've got. I got this, and I appreciate you. So thanks for listening. And thank you to all of our affiliates nationwide who make this show possible. We produce this program from WXPN at the University of Pennsylvania in Philadelphia. We'll do it again. I swear. I'm Kaleo. This has been World Cafe from NPR.
1: 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And by the estate of Joan B. Kroc, whose bequest serves as an enduring investment in the future of public radio and seeks to help NPR be the model for high-quality journalism in the 21st century.
0: From NPR, this is World Cafe. I'm Kaleo, and I have a really great song for you from recent Grammy winner Kevin Morby, the title track from his new album, an ode to his life in the Midwest. It's called Little Wide Open.

0: Alex Amen spent some time in the wide open of Texas before moving to California and then Puget Sound, where he got lost in the wilderness and honed his songwriting chops. We've got new music called California Blues.
1: California Blues brought me all the way.
0: Plus, we'll go into the archives for Ben Folds covering The Cure. And hang out with Alabama Shakes. 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
2: 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Thanks for joining us here on the air today. I'm Will Moore. Let's take a look at the weather. Partly sunny skies today and temperatures around the county of 70 degrees, 30% chance of showers later on this afternoon, and 20% chance of rain tonight, lows of around 55. Going to be warm this week in the high to mid 70s, highs of 78 tomorrow and mostly sunny. 90% chance of rain on Wednesday, also chance of rain Wednesday night into Thursday and Thursday night into Friday. Going to be in the mid 70s for the most part and cooling down by the weekend. Programming on WTIP is supported by Ampers, a network of independent public radio stations throughout the state of Minnesota. 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All right, let's get into some news from today. Fire crews are monitoring two wildfires in the Boundary Waters Canoe Area Wilderness east of Crane Lake, discovered on Saturday afternoon. The Tiger Fire, located between Tiger Bay and Boulder Bay on the east end of Lac La Croix, it's around 22 miles east of Crane Lake. It's estimated to have burned 1 acre as of Sunday afternoon. Lac La Croix site is a historic Forest Service site with CCC-built structures. The second wildfire is the Loon Fire, originally called the Shell Fire when reported on Saturday afternoon. As of yesterday afternoon, Forest Service officials say the estimated size is 5 acres. The wildfire is about 11 miles east of Crane Lake. The threats from the fire include the safety of the wilderness visitors, about 2 to 4 campsites, and the Sioux Hustler hiking trail, authorities said. Forest Service officials noted that a few BWCAW campsites near the two wildfires may be temporarily closed to the public. They've also asked the public to stay away from the area. Any unauthorized manned aircraft system flights threaten firefighter safety and wildland fire suppression efforts and are illegal near the fire area or the BWCAW. A campfire ban went into effect in the Boundary Waters on midnight on Saturday. The Forest Service issued a campfire restriction due to the continued dry conditions and high fire danger throughout the Superior National Forest. The order will remain in effect until June 30th unless conditions improve and the Forest Service rescinds or extends the order. Duluth News Tribune reports that Todd Michael Warren spent more than a quarter century serving the unlawful sentence for shooting and killing 3 people at a house party in 1994. Even prosecutors agreed that a judge departed from his legal authority when he ordered the defendant to spend a minimum of 50 years in prison. But Warren's recent decision to reopen the case in hopes of securing his eventual release has only increased the likelihood that he'll spend the rest of his life in prison. Judge Nicole Hopps last month increased the minimum term of incarceration to 60 years after granting his request to correct the erroneous sentence. It is the third term Warren has been sentenced, each time by a different judge, for the murders of Keith Hermanson, Peter Moore, and Samuel Witherspoon in an East Hillside home when he was 18. This means Warren is now 50 years old and will not be eligible for parole until 2054 when he's 78. And even then, it's not guaranteed that he'll ever get out. The parents of the victims told the News Tribune the sentence increase has little practical effects on their lives. After all, they've been dealing with the trauma of 32 years and likened it to serving their own life sentences. Warren intends to appeal the ruling, according to his attorney, Brad Colbert. From the Star Tribune, a well-known fixture among outdoors enthusiasts from Duluth and Wisconsin has died in a climbing accident over the weekend, her family said. Audrey Pelosi, age 30, who grew up in Duluth and most recently lived and worked in Baraboo, Wisconsin, fell while on assignment as a climbing guide in Devil's Lake State Park south of Wisconsin Dells, according to her online obituary and others who worked with her over the years. The Star Tribune reached out to the Wisconsin DNR about the circumstances surrounding Pelosi's death. Agency spokeswoman Andy Sedlicek acknowledged that Pelosi's death was under investigation but declined to say more. Jeff Votschaller, a co-worker with Pelosi at Wildside Action Sports in Baraboo, said she was on a guiding assignment with Apex Adventure Alliance when she fell. Votschaller said Apex explained to the wildlife staff that Pelosi was setting anchors for a climbing class when she fell about 55 feet. Vogtschaller said he'd been a climber for 56 years and described the location as a relatively safe and clean place to set up. According to the Duluth News Tribune, the Douglas County Sheriff's Office is requesting the public's assistance with locating Catherine Westner, age 68, from Douglas County. She was last seen on June 3rd near the intersection of State Highway 64 and State Highway 87 in the southern portion of Hubbard County, south of Akeley, Minnesota. She was driving a black 2015 Chrysler Town & Country with a Minnesota license plate GLE348. She does not have any personal belongings with her and has medical conditions that raise concerns about her safety. If you have seen or know the whereabouts of Westner, contact the Douglas County Sheriff's Office 320-762-8151 or call 911. That's all we'll do for now. There's more up at WTIP.org. We got World Cafe up next, and then at 4 p.m. we'll go to Reclaimed. All right, stay tuned.
3: Welcome one, welcome all. It's World Cafe. I'm Kaleo, and I got new music from Kevin Morby. Hey, what's that guy? What's that Grammy winner up to? You know, he won a Grammy because Mavis Staples covered one of his songs and then won the prize. Pretty cool. Well, his latest album, Little Wide Open, is out now, and it's an ode to his Midwestern roots. It's also a goodbye. Morby grew up in Kansas City and Tulsa, and this sort of nods at that. Check out this title track. It's beefy, over 8 minutes, and it's very good. New stuff from Kevin Morby called Little Wide Open.

So cool. If you just jumped in the middle of the song, wondered, who was that? It's Kevin Morby with the title track to his latest album. It's called Little Wide Open. Toots and the Maytals are on World Cafe.

0: latest from Philly/Nashville/Los Angeles musician. He's got a lot of roots. It's Devin Gilfillian. The song is called Hold On. It is from his forthcoming album, Time Will Tell. Into the archives we go for live performances from Ben Folds and Patty Griffin when we get back to World Cafe.
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0: 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It's World Cafe. I'm Kaleo, and live from the archives, a chance for us to pull out great recordings from artists who have been here over the last 35 years. And here's Ben Folds covering The Cure. It's In Between Days.

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Here's new music from Chicago band Bridget Calls Me Baby. It's called I Can Take the Sun Out of the Sky.

0: I've read the musical tea leaves. There is an Alabama Shakes record coming. It hasn't been announced yet, but hopefully soon. Going back to Sound and Color for that one, Shoegaze. Hi, I'm with The Wire and new music from Bridget Calls Me Baby at the top. I Can Take the Sun Out of the Sky. We're back in a minute with more World Cafe.
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0: Welcome back. It's World Cafe. I have new music from a singer-songwriter named Alex Amen, who grew up in Texas, lived in California for a bit, then spent some time in the wilderness up by Puget Sound, and is now back in California with new music. Check out this track from Alex Amen. It's called California Blues.

0: 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Big Audio Dynamite, putting the wraps on this edition of The Cafe. Thanks so much for listening, and hat tip to our affiliates nationwide who make this show possible. We produce this program from WXPN at the University of Pennsylvania in Philadelphia. Look out for our podcast, World Cafe Words and Music. It's not coming right at you, but I'm saying look out for it if you would like more live performances and interviews. Hey, that's it. We got to go. I'm Stephen Kaleo. This has been World Cafe from NPR.
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2: 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Thanks for joining us here on the air today. I'm Will Moore. Let's take a look at the weather. Partly sunny skies today and temperatures around the county of 70 degrees, 30% chance of showers later on this afternoon, and 20% chance of rain tonight, lows of around 55. Going to be warm this week in the high to mid 70s, highs of 78 tomorrow and mostly sunny. 90% chance of rain on Wednesday, also chance of rain Wednesday night into Thursday and Thursday night into Friday. Going to be in the mid 70s for the most part and cooling down by the weekend. Programming on WTIP is supported by Ampers, a network of independent public radio stations throughout the state of Minnesota. 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All right, let's get into some news from today. Fire crews are monitoring two wildfires in the Boundary Waters Canoe Area Wilderness east of Crane Lake, discovered on Saturday afternoon. The Tiger Fire, located between Tiger Bay and Boulder Bay on the east end of Lac La Croix, is around 22 miles east of Crane Lake. It's estimated to have burned 1 acre as of Sunday afternoon. Lac La Croix site is a historic Forest Service site with CCC-built structures. The second wildfire is the Loon Fire, originally called the Shell Fire when reported on Saturday afternoon. As of yesterday afternoon, Forest Service officials say the estimated size is 5 acres. The wildfire is about 11 miles east of Crane Lake. The threats from the fire include the safety of the wilderness visitors, about 2 to 4 campsites, and the Sioux Hustler hiking trail, authorities said. Forest Service officials noted that a few BWCAW campsites near the two wildfires may be temporarily closed to the public. They've also asked the public to stay away from the area. Any unauthorized manned aircraft system flights threaten firefighter safety and wildland fire suppression efforts and are illegal near the fire area or the BWCAW. A campfire ban went into effect in the Boundary Waters on midnight on Saturday. The Forest Service issued a campfire restriction due to the continued dry conditions and high fire danger throughout the Superior National Forest. The order will remain in effect until June 30th unless conditions improve and the Forest Service rescinds or extends the order. Duluth News Tribune reports that Todd Michael Warren spent more than a quarter century serving the unlawful sentence for shooting and killing 3 people at a house party in 1994. Even prosecutors agreed that a judge departed from his legal authority when he ordered the defendant to spend a minimum of 50 years in prison. But Warren's recent decision to reopen the case in hopes of securing his eventual release has only increased the likelihood that he'll spend the rest of his life in prison. Judge Nicole Hopps last month increased the minimum term of incarceration to 60 years after granting his request to correct the erroneous sentence. It is the third term Warren has been sentenced, each time by a different judge, for the murders of Keith Hermanson, Peter Moore, and Samuel Witherspoon in an East Hillside home when he was 18. This means Warren is now 50 years old and will not be eligible for parole until 2054 when he's 78. And even then, it's not guaranteed that he'll ever get out. The parents of the victims told the News Tribune the sentence increase has little practical effects on their lives. After all, they've been dealing with the trauma of 32 years and likened it to serving their own life sentences. Warren intends to appeal the ruling, according to his attorney, Brad Colbert. From the Star Tribune, a well-known fixture among outdoors enthusiasts from Duluth and Wisconsin has died in a climbing accident over the weekend, her family said. Audrey Pelosi, age 30, who grew up in Duluth and most recently lived and worked in Baraboo, Wisconsin, fell while on assignment as a climbing guide in Devil's Lake State Park south of Wisconsin Dells, according to her online obituary and others who worked with her over the years. The Star Tribune reached out to the Wisconsin DNR about the circumstances surrounding Pelosi's death. Agency spokeswoman Andy Sedlicek acknowledged that Pelosi's death was under investigation but declined to say more. Jeff Votschaller, a co-worker with Pelosi at Wildside Action Sports in Baraboo, said she was on a guiding assignment with Apex Adventure Alliance when she fell. Votschaller said Apex explained to the wildlife staff that Pelosi was setting anchors for a climbing class when she fell about 55 feet. Votschaller said he'd been a climber for 56 years and described the location as a relatively safe and clean place to set up. According to the Duluth News Tribune, the Douglas County Sheriff's Office is requesting the public's assistance with locating Catherine Westner, age 68, from Douglas County. She was last seen on June 3rd near the intersection of State Highway 64 and State Highway 87 in the southern portion of Hubbard County, south of Akeley, Minnesota. She was driving a black 2015 Chrysler Town & Country with a Minnesota license plate GLE348. She does not have any personal belongings with her and has medical conditions that raise concerns about her safety. If you have seen or know the whereabouts of Westner, contact the Douglas County Sheriff's Office 320-762-8151 or call 911. 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
4: I'm Jared Martineau. This is Reclaimed, and we've got something very special for you today to kick off our celebration of National Indigenous History Month. An Indigenous dance party mix from the one and only DJ Kokum. She's assembled some of her favorite songs by Indigenous artists from across Turtle Island, starting with this one from Ace and Abby. Turn it up, and let's get into the vibes from DJ Kokum on Reclaimed.

You're vibing to the sounds of DJ Cookham's Indigenous Dance Party Mix, and this song is Higher from Anishinaabe producer Boogie the Beat, featuring guest vocals from Sebastian Gaskin. I'm Jared Martineau. This is Reclaimed on CBC, and I hope you're enjoying this mix as much as I am. Let's get back into the mix from DJ Cookham.

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1: You work all day to realize someone else's dream. All day to make someone else happy. Expend all your energy to realize that you are enough. You are strong. And you matter.
2: You're rocking to an indigenous dance party mix from DJ Kokum. And what you're hearing right now is Nitokska from Nitsitapi, DJ producer and radio host Blackfoot, repping the Siksika Nation in southern Alberta. This is Reclaimed on CBC. I'm Jared Martineau, and I hope y'all are feeling hyped out there. Let's get back into the beats in this continuous music mix from the one and only DJ Kokum.

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What's up? It's DJ Cookum from Alexis Dakota Sioux Nation, and you're listening to My Mix, celebrating National Indigenous History Month on Reclaim.

gentlemen, stand by to be riveted by a beautiful kaleidoscope of contemporary, traditional style, heartbeat of Mother Earth rap dance songs from the beautiful Cree people. Let's rock this joint!

Hey, you're deep in the world of indigenous techno right now with this fire collab. Nokomis's Echo from Classic Roots and Shove. I'm Jared Martineau, this is Reclaimed, and you can listen live from anywhere in the world. 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You're hearing a very special indigenous dance party mix from DJ Cookum today to kick off our celebration of National Indigenous History Month. Cookum is one of the most sought-after DJs in Indian country. She reps the Alexis Nakota Sioux Nation and Cold Lake First Nations in Alberta, and you might also know her as the official tour DJ for the Snotty Nose Res Kids. She put together the entire music mix you're hearing today, and coming up, you'll hear a classic dance party tune from Redmoan. Let's get into more from DJ Cookum right here on Reclaim.

rifles and bushes, we looking for danger, not from the res, you look like a stranger. Rifles and bushes, we looking for danger, not from the res, you look like a stranger. 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

A sweet tune from Indigo V, This Is Always About Me. And it's the closing track in the Indigenous Dance Party mix that you've been hearing today from the incredible DJ Cookum. A big thanks, Hi Hi and Masi Cho to Cookum for kicking off our celebration of National Indigenous History Month with such an amazing selection of sounds. 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This is Reclaimed. I'm Jared Marno, and I hope you've enjoyed the guest DJ mix today. 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Our show's produced by Travis Pereira, Spiros Georgiou, Lauren Hancock, Judith Lynch, and me. Join me again next week for another special guest DJ mix to celebrate National Indigenous History Month. I'll see you then. Hi, Miigwech, and Masi Cho for listening.

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I'm Sterling Anderson, and this is the North Shore News Hour. It is Monday, June 8th, and we have a busy show coming up for you here today. We're going to hear some news about First Call for Help and how they're taking over the county mobile crisis response. We'll also be checking in with Care Partners of Cook County for events and things that they have coming up here in June. And we'll also be checking in as well with the Cook County YMCA and some camp opportunities that they have coming up. And much more here in this hour. But before we get to any of the news for today, let's take a look at the weather. Looking at cloudy skies continuing into tonight, overnight low temperatures in the low to mid 50s, maybe a slight chance of some showers continuing. Cloudy to start the day tomorrow with areas of dense fog also possible along Lake Superior in the morning. High temperatures be reaching into just the upper 50s by Lake Superior, but pushing into the mid 70s and humid conditions expected up over the ridge. In fact, actually even up over the ridge could see some sunshine breakthrough in the afternoon tomorrow. Tomorrow night, mostly cloudy, a slight chance of some rain showers and low temperatures in the mid 40s to low 50s. Wednesday, cloudy, and we will see showers with a chance of some thunderstorms coming in and warmer temperatures as well. At least away from Lake Superior, we'll be sticking in the 50s again on Wednesday by the big lake, but into the mid-70s inland, and rain chances with some chances of thunderstorms continuing to Thursday as well. It does look like we'll actually pick up a decent amount of rainfall. Looking at the Bay of Grand Marais forecast, Wednesday and Wednesday night put together, looking at between about 3/4 of an inch to 1.5 inches of rainfall. Somewhere in that area is what's expected for rain on Wednesday and Wednesday night. A sunrise this morning, that was at 5:03. Sunset this evening, 8:57. Giving us now today 15 hours and 54 minutes between sunrise and sunset. And our moon for tonight, that will be a waning crescent moon, illuminated around 47%. 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

0: If you're just joining us, it is the North Shore News Hour. I'm Sterling Anderson. Over the weekend, three wildfires in the Boundary Waters Canoe Area Wilderness were discovered during a routine fire patrol flight. Superior National Forest officials have determined that three separate wildfires were sparked by lightning during a storm that moved through the area last week on Thursday. The Tiger Fire, located between Tiger Bay and Boulder Bay on the east end of Lac La Croix, approximately 22 miles east of Crane Lake, was estimated to have burned 1 acre as of this morning. The fire was declared contained as well this morning, Superior National Forest officials said, and there are no closures within the BWCAW due to the wildfire, although a few campsites near the fire may need to be temporarily closed for public and firefighter safety, officials said. The second wildfire is the Loon Fire, originally called the Shell Fire when first reported on Saturday afternoon. As of this morning, Forest Service officials said the estimated size is 10 acres. It is approximately 11 miles east of Crane Lake. And there's also the Buck Fire, estimated to be about 1/4 acre as of this morning. And that wildfire is farther south, about 12 miles north of Tower. As well, a campfire ban did go into effect in the Boundary Waters Canoe Area Wilderness on Saturday. The order will remain in effect until June 30th, unless conditions improve and the Forest Service either rescinds or extends the order. So again, that campfire ban in the BWCAW went into effect over the weekend and will continue as of now through the end of the month. All right, up next, we'll hear from WTIP's Josh Hinke.
1: We're speaking with Cree Larson, Executive Director of First Call for Help. How are you today, Cree?
2: I'm wonderful. Thank you for asking.
1: In the Public Health and Human Services Board meeting, the previous board meeting, the board voted to utilize First Call for Help to handle the county's mobile crisis response program. Can you explain a little bit about mobile crisis response and what this news means for the people of Cook County?
2: I would love to. So mobile crisis response is an intervention team that is trained individuals in crisis intervention and with mental health distress intervention that respond to residents in need within counties. This could be by phone, preferably in person, and these mobile teams are dispatched to wherever the resident in crisis needs them to be. This could be in a parking lot, it could be in their home, it could be at a church, it could be at a grocery store, it could be at a park. Wherever the individual or that family member is in crisis, the mobile teams go out to the individual to ensure adequate accessibility, and then they conduct mental health assessments, which are risk assessments for what this individual needs, where they're at. They hear their story, they listen to their symptoms, and then do recommendations of what's the best path from here to get your mental health back into recovery.
1: I think sometimes when people hear about services coming to them, they think of correlations between mental health and physical health. So like this would, they feel like this would be an ambulance service, and that can make people nervous because they're going to think that there's some exorbitant fee that's associated with it. You know, how does that work? Is this a service that's just provided, or is this something that gets charged through insurance? How is it billed for? How is it paid for?
2: Thank you for asking these important questions, because this is important information for the community to know, is that mobile crisis services are meant to avoid ambulances being dispatched and avoid law enforcement being dispatched for a mental health concern. And so every county in the state of Minnesota has a mobile team. Minnesota is very progressive with that, and so all 87 counties have access to a mobile team. Those mobile teams are dispatched, and if the individual has insurance, it will be billed. If they don't have insurance, the services are provided for free. If someone has insurance and there's a spend down or a copay, it is not collected. So the state is

0: all over the years? Has Minnesota always been progressive, or is that something that's happened more recently?
1: So First Call for Help was established in 1974 as a crisis line, and that evolved into additional services right up to where we are today. Our agency developed its first crisis team before the state had made it a governor's challenge. So we have seen the progression of mental health concerns happening since 1974. I have a 34-year career in this field and have seen the intensity of mental health disorders, chemical health disorders, community stress, financial distress that can be triggers or certainly push someone's mental health to reach a point that it's more than they are capable of coping with at present day. And so when we look at other states that I'm familiar with, whether it be Florida, Oklahoma, Georgia, Colorado, compared to them, Minnesota is very progressive and intentional with mental health services. We have a powerhouse of a NAMI in Minnesota as well. With that being said, I think our state has had to be progressive if we're truly going to meet the mental health needs of the individuals that reside in our state. It's important to have services, but more than that, have services that are affordable or for free, and to have services that are accessible to everybody.
0: You made a comment during the Public Health and Human Services Board meeting about the remote nature of Cook County compared to Itasca County, for instance, which is where First Call for Help is located or founded. And you serve a number of rural communities, not just Itasca County. But how does Cook County compare, and what are the unique challenges about our location?
1: So we dispatch out, triage and dispatch out 47 counties in the state of Minnesota for mobile response. Itasca County is much like Cook in being a northern remote county compared to metro counties we dispatch, but Cook is even more remote than Itasca County. The population is different, and the distance in between communities is a little more drastic than Itasca. But we do have other counties like Cook, and the mobile crisis services can be effective, built, and impactful, even in remote counties like Cook. And so I think what First Call wants to bring to the table for Cook County is that bird's eye view we have of how other very remote and distance challenged counties provide that service. And then plucking out other things that other counties that we dispatch for do well, and building a custom team just for Cook. One of the things I don't ever agree with is cookie cutter. I know through 34 years in the field that cookie cutter doesn't do well for other counties. We're built very different. Our resources are different. Our challenges are different. And so customizing a team to meet the needs of Cook County is what First Call for Help and myself want to bring to the table.
0: You're visiting Cook County in a few weeks. You know, you talked about not wanting to do cookie cutter, so clearly you're hoping to learn things about the county during your visit. What are you hoping to learn while you're here?
1: Well, we have a work plan set up to meet and greet with all of the partners and major players of mental health and health in Cook County. And we're coming up and actually not starting from scratch. Cook County currently has a mobile team and a mobile program, and has dedicated partners that have been at the table for a year, that have built a pretty solid foundation that we're going to build on. And so our goal of coming up to Cook County is, this will be our third visit, is to meet face-to-face with those partners, other entities that want to be a part of the mobile response, have shared space with them.

0: have visitor space inside, whether it be the law enforcement, the ER, meet with the townships, the boots on the ground, hearing what the concerns are, and at the same time, getting a feel for the individuals that live in Cook County, that have a passion to serve, that feel like they were made to be helpers and caregivers, and help pull them into the team to strengthen it.
1: Yeah, because
0: so
1: I know...
0: that's our goal coming in.
1: Yeah, because I know you said you're looking to employ people locally to respond to those in crisis. How quickly do you think you can ramp that up, and what will happen in the meantime while you're searching to hire those people?
0: So in the meantime of us building the team, the current system that's in place, which is one full-time daytime staff and using telehealth in the evenings, weekends, and holidays, that's the system that Cook currently has. So while we're building a more robust in-person team, we'll be using the current structure that is providing services right now to Cook County residents. The building the team, we have a goal by the end of September to have a team identified, hired, trained, ready for triage and dispatch in place. That's our goal.
1: That ramp up seems pretty aggressive. Is it easier when you are coming into, like you said, county where there's already a team established or a program established, and they're kind of transferring that program over to you rather than having to build it from scratch?
0: Yes, very true. We're coming into a county that has a dedicated group of individuals that are passionate about having this team succeed. And I think it is always easier to come into a community and train up residents that already live there. They already love their community. They're dedicated to their community. They want it to be the healthiest it can be. That's a lot easier to build than trying to hire outside of the county, have individuals come in, locate housing, try to acclimate. That's a difficult team to build. And so building from the strengths within the community is our approach to this, and why I know that we're going to be successful, because it's how we built our own team in Itasca County.
1: May was Mental Health Awareness Month. You know, Cree, what is your message to people about the best ways to care for their mental health?
0: I truly believe that the most important way to care for our mental health is to really be honest about how we're feeling. Sharing it with other people, letting us stamp out the stigma that if you're having a mental health episode or issue, that there's shame in that and that you need to hide it from people. I think the best way to take care of our mental health is to be okay with being not okay and sharing that and reaching out for help, as well as on the front end of that, doing a lot of self-care. Whatever that means for you, whether it's sharing a walk with a friend, being outside and soaking up the vitamin D, socializing, or taking time to yourself to read a book, making sure that we're filling our own cup and intentionally asking, how am I feeling today? What am I feeling today? What do I need to feel better and stronger to get through my day or week? It's important for us to always be in tune with how we're feeling, and when we're not, to not just let it be. Like, yeah, I'm not feeling good today. I'm just going to do nothing or go about my day. That's really dangerous, especially for care providers and mental health practitioners and professionals and people in the EMS field that are really, they are introduced to secondary trauma on a pretty consistent basis. We need to be very careful with the mental health status of ourselves when we are giving that much of ourselves to the communities that we live in.
1: We've been speaking with Cree Larson, the Executive Director for First Call for Help. Cree, thank you so much for your time.
0: Thanks for having me. I really appreciate your time.

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1: And you are tuned in to the North Shore News Hour. Glad you could join us here on this overcast, on and off kind of rainy day to start the week here along the North Shore. Up next, we will hear from WTIP's CJ Hightoff.
2: 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Some of the services available include care coordination, caregiver support, and health care planning. Volunteers assist with rides, companionship, and chores. Joining us now with an update is Julie Wilson, Care Partners Executive Director. Good morning, Julie.
3: Good morning, CJ.
2: Well, we have to get started because we have a lot to talk about. So, age-friendly Cook County, there's some celebrations and listening sessions that are going to be going on. Can you talk to us a little bit about that?
3: Yeah. Myself and Andrea Tofte from the county, we're going to be, hopefully folks remember some of this age-friendly sessions we did about a year and a half ago where we went around and did, that was really a lot of listening sessions. And over the last couple of years, there's been a lot of work on continuing to listen what's important to folks as they age. How do we, what does it mean and how do we become an age-friendly or continue to celebrate how we are an age-friendly community? And so that's been a lot of fun. It's been a really rewarding project. And so we are going to be at three different sites across the county, really just kind of celebrating and also doing some more like where are we seeing this and helping folks continue to have that lens on whether it's in an organization you're with friends you're talking with, to just see our community in that lens and advocate where we see opportunities to be more age-friendly.
2: So when and where?
3: So the first one is at the Lutzen Town Hall. The Bone Builders are hosting us after their Bone Builders, and that's going to be on June 8th. I think that's Monday, right? Monday at 11 a.m. at the Lutzen Town Hall. And then on Wednesday that week, the 10th at 10:30, we're going to be at the YMCA right after the swimming class, shortly after that, 10:30. So stay if you're there, but come join us if you're not. And then on the 16th, the following week, we will be at in Hovland at Trinity Lutheran Church. She'll host us. And on the 18th, which I boy, I better not say the days of the week. I don't have that in front of me.
2: Thursday is what it
3: Thursday,
2: says here.
3: Thursday, the 18th at 10:30, we're at the Scott Community Center up the Gunflint Trail. So, and Bonnie Schutte with the Tiktok will be hosting us.
2: Awesome.
3: Hope you can join us at one of these. It'll just be a nice time to be together and celebrate at ways and have some conversation around how we can continue to look for ways to be age friendly. So
2: that sounds great. And then you've got a June Lunch and Learn coming up on the 24th.
3: Yeah, our monthly Lunch and Learn. For those of you that aren't familiar, it's every month. We have Lunch and Learn the fourth Wednesday, noon to one. That's a partnership with Cook County Higher Ed. We're there and they've got all the great technology. So you can do it Zoom or come in person and have lunch with us, which is lovely. This month, June 24th, is when we're dreading the conversation. So this is kind of, this is going to be a really good lunch and learn. It's easy to put off important conversations with our loved ones, right? Especially if we're worried about that, they might cause conflict or misunderstanding. So, but yet, like it or not, it's time to talk sometimes, right? So, in June, we're excited to welcome licensed independent clinical social worker, Erica Figuera Bashir. She's our guest presenter and lives here in Grand Marais. And we're just super excited to. So we really hope you can join us. And then looking forward to July, we've got Gentle Hikes of Minnesota's North Shore. Of course, that'll be fun. That book, the authors there will be with us. So hope you can join us. Go to Care Partners website to see past Lunch and Learns and future what's coming up.
2: So the Lunch and Learn, since lunch is in there, I'm guessing you need people to register for that. So
3: yes, thank you for saying that.
2: So you know how many lunches to prepare.
3: Yes, how many lunches to prepare. And if you're going to Zoom in, you need the link. And we provide that to folks that registered.
2: So a Cook County, Care Partners of Cook County is the best
3: You can go to Care Partners of Cook County, or you can search it and find it at CCHE and their amazing search engine.
2: Cook County Higher Education.
3: Yep.
2: Okay, I got it. All right. And then Professional Development Series. Is this for who? The nurses, doctors, home health aides, everyone?
3: Yeah. So This professional development, you've probably heard us talk about it before. It's a 4-part series. We're doing quarterly sessions. Dr. Fort Varchman did the first one. The overall topic is caring with compassion, effective end of life conversations with patients and clients. So this is a free professional development class, and it is for anybody, who is in healthcare, social services, other caring professionals, perhaps, you know, faith leaders, that to feel more confident navigating effective and compassionate end-of-life conversations with people they serve in our unique Cook County. So everybody's welcome, but it is geared towards those that engage in sustained dialogue with a person through physical, emotional, social, spiritual end-of-life conversations. And so registration is requested, so that link is on Care Partners. And again, our last one was a way forward with Dr. Varchman. He's doing 3 of the 4, but this next one, June 17th, is spirituality and cultural traditions. So that is with Reverend Ann Swallow-Gillis and Billy Blackwell Sr. Those two will be with us talking about spirituality and cultural traditions and around dying and death. So okay. Really great opportunities for professionals in our community to learn from some really amazing folks.
2: All right. Very good. And then you wanted to do a little shout out for stuff happening that did happen in May?
3: I do, CJ. Thanks for a little bit of time. We had just a great May. You know, Minda Andrus in our office facilitated the intergenerational pen pal program, and we had the popsicle social for that at Sawtooth Elementary last week or the week before. And what fun. So all year, folks wrote, so an elder that's 60 and older wrote to a 4th grader at Sawtooth Elementary School. And so the teachers in Minda, facilitated that happening. The teachers gave prompts to the students. So each month a letter went back and forth, a good old fashioned letter with a stamp and writing it out and everything. And the connections were extraordinary. And so the popsicle social happened and they got to meet, face to face. We announced each one, with some sort of description, and the kids had to guess if that was theirs.
2: Oh. You know?
3: It was just a really heartwarming, parents were there and invited. Many of the parents were there and shared, like one of the parents said, this was the best thing our child enjoyed about their 4th grade year. So really fun just to make those connections across generations.
2: Is this going
3: to
2: be
3: right?
2: ongoing?
3: We're going to do it again. So Sweet. If you're 60 and older and you're interested in being a pen pal, reach out to Minda in our office, 387-3788.
2: All right.
3: And then also a quick shout out that we had Chores Day last week, and a big thank you to volunteers who helped get some yard stuff done around.
2: Nice.
3: Yeah.
2: Let's see. What else we got on our list here? Reframing aging and connecting caregivers.
3: Yeah, I just really want to give a little direction to folks. We have, I'm just going to kind of list some of these ongoing programs instead of getting into all the details and tell you how to find almost every week, Christy is updating this little flyer that gives a list of all of our, events that are kind of regular events. And we have, Connecting Caregiver Support Group, happened yesterday, Reframing, Aging Roundtable, that's a kind of a book discussion, but also come if you're just interested in talking about reframing aging. We've got a grief group, a memory cafe. If you go to our website, carepartnersofcookcounty.org, and click across the top on the upcoming classes and events tab, it'll bring up a nice little flyer that has what's coming up. And so if you're just interested in, I think I heard something about this at Care Partners, that's a really easy way to kind of look at what's coming up in our ongoing programming.
2: All right. So www.carepartnersofcookcounty.org is sort of the hub for all of that information.
3: You got it.
2: All right. Anything else?
3: No, other than it's a beautiful week and weekend, and it's good to be here. So thanks, CJ.
2: Nice to have you in. We're speaking with Julie Wilson of Care Partners. 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
6: Joining us now on the phone from the National Weather Service in Duluth is meteorologist Jonathan Wolf. Good morning, Jonathan.
7: Good morning.
6: How are you on this? Well, it's drizzling here. It's still raining up here. How are you doing down there in Duluth?
7: Oh, kind of similar. Just showers kind of moving through today. Kind of dreary, but much better than fire weather, so I'll take it.
6: Oh, I think we're all just happy we needed the rain, certainly, and all of our gardens needed it as well. What does the rest of the day look like? Is it going to be continued showers for us up here?
7: I think so. Kind of a warm front is kind of lifting north up into Canada and kind of bringing shower activity. Eventually, this afternoon, evening, a cold front comes through from the west and should bring some more showers. It's not a real strong front, so it might not hold together all the way by the time it hits Grand Marais to bring, like, super beneficial rain today. But you're not this is not our only shot, I should say. We have probably a dry day today, tomorrow, up there. And then once we move into Wednesday, we get a lot more thunderstorm activity. Could be some severe storms on Wednesday with that, and also heavy rainfall potential. Right now, our current forecast is over an inch of rain for you guys on Wednesday, but also a pretty good chance for thunderstorms, too. So that's something to kind of just keep in the back of your mind. The potential for any storms on Tuesday, so tomorrow, is more to your west. I don't think they're going to hold together by the time they get to Cook County. But Wednesday, for sure, they should be overhead and helping out with rainfall. Temperatures, generally speaking, are in the 70s, so pretty pleasant week. And we actually start actually getting below normal for temperatures by the end of the forecast. So definitely a cool down ahead. But we're still, 5 to 7 days out from that. Some end of the heat that we have been experiencing for the last couple of days, unless you're near the lake.
6: I was going to say, here by the lake, we haven't had that heat, but we realize you can go up over the hill, and I'm sure they might like a little relief. It's a little too hot up in the woods. So looking out, a week out, then we might see a change to that. That's good to know. So.
7: Yeah, so pretty, kind of probably a bumpy ride between now and Thursday morning, and it kind of quiets down a bit.
6: All right, that sounds okay, and we certainly need the rain. Anything else you'd like us to know about this forecast? Anything standing out?
7: Oh, nothing else really stands out. Basically, just that potential for heat the next couple days inland, away from the lake, and then those thunderstorms on Wednesday for the most part.
6: All right. We've been speaking with Jonathan Wolf, meteorologist from the National Weather Service in Duluth. Thank you, Jonathan.
7: You're welcome. You guys have a great day up there.
6: You too. Bye.
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1: With headlines from around the state, I'm Zan Holston. A long-shuttered private prison in western Minnesota could soon reopen as a major ICE detention center. The Prairie Correctional Facility in Appleton closed down in 2010, but a new federal document says the owner, Core Civic, could reopen within 3 months as the Prairie Detention Facility. In its proposal to the Department of Justice, which runs ICE, Core Civic says the facility would house up to 1,600 men and women in ICE custody, starting with 150 people in its first week, then 250 more detainees each week after that until it reaches capacity. Core Civic operates multiple ICE detention centers across the U.S. Before the Prairie Correctional Facility closed, it was Appleton's largest employer, with about 400 employees. The Birch Bay fire in northern Minnesota near Ely is now 100% contained, and investigators say it was likely caused by a spark from a chainsaw while preparing for a controlled burn. The fire started June 1st near the north arm of Burntside Lake and burned about 33 acres in the Superior National Forest. Rain helped crews make progress building the containment line, but officials say the area is still dry and firefighters are still mopping up hot spots. Meanwhile, two new wildfires were detected Saturday farther north in the Boundary Waters Canoe area. The U.S. Forest Service says one is near the east end of Lac La Croix and about an acre in size. The other is east of Look Lake and is about 5 acres. Crews are still assessing how to fight those fires and have shut down some campsites in the area. And a note for campers, all campfires, even for cooking, in the BWCA are banned through June 30th because of the continued wildfire risk. Rochester students will get the day off school for one of Islam's biggest holidays. The school board approved closing school for Eid al-Adha in 2028, a major Muslim holiday marking the end of the Hajj pilgrimage to Mecca. It's a time of prayer, family gatherings, and giving. Eid is a lunar holiday, meaning it falls on different days every year, sometimes interfering with student attendance. Rochester Superintendent Dr. Kent Pakel says the district has a trend of high absenteeism among Muslim students on the holiday.
2: We know from multiple years of evidence we'll be likely otherwise engaged.
1: District leaders say the calendar change better reflects the students they serve. Rochester is home to one of Minnesota's larger Somali communities. A McLeod County Sheriff's deputy is accused of pulling a knife inside a bar and threatening to kill everyone inside. Court documents say David William Olson was off duty at a Grove City bar about 90 minutes west of the Twin Cities when he got into a fight and the bar owner asked him to leave. Surveillance video reportedly shows him putting a pocket knife to a man's neck, and witnesses told investigators Olson threatened to slit everyone's neck in the bar. The McLeod County Sheriff's Office has put Olson on leave. He faces felony charges of assault and threats of violence and is due in court July 31st. Just south of the Twin Cities, Dakota County officials are warning of a sharp spike in overdoses and say fentanyl may be to blame. The Dakota County Drug Force says there were 23 suspected overdoses and 2 suspected fatal overdoses at the start of the month. Officials say the overdoses may be tied to fentanyl in the local drug supply and warn any street drug could contain it. The county is urging people to carry Narcan, which can reverse an overdose, and says free fentanyl test strips are available anonymously at county locations. As the state's largest healthcare providers merge and get bigger, rural hospitals in Minnesota are looking for a way to grow without giving up local control. North Shore Health in Grand Marais is part of a group of independent rural providers that share resources, coordinate care, and work to control costs. The group is called Headwaters Network. In an interview with Amper's member station, WTIP, North Shore CEO Kimber Ralstead explains why Headwater's goal is to give small hospitals some of the reach of a bigger system while keeping decisions local.
3: They allow independent organizations like ours to collaborate and gain some of those advantages that the larger system has, while we still maintain that local governance and local decision making.
1: And finally, Minnesota has a new claim to babyface fame. Twin Cities baby Cameron Chung has been named the 2026 Gerber baby after winning the company's national photo search. Gerber says it shows Cameron for his contagious smile and his family's story. The winning photo captured one of his first big smiles after a cold Minnesota walk. His parents will receive $50,000, a Gerber wardrobe, and a chance to see Cameron and Gerber campaigns over the next year. For North Star Stories, I'm Zan Holston.
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0: You're tuned in to the North Shore News Hour. I'm Sterling Anderson. Glad you could join us here on this Monday. Coming up on WTIP this evening at 6 o'clock is National Native News, followed by the CBC's As It Happens. Then at 7 is Tectonic, and at 8 tonight, Dan will be host for the Monday Night Mix, a couple of hours of tunes from 8 to 10. All right, up next, we will hear from North Shore Morning host, Steph Voss.
1: Amanda Hand is Executive Director with the Lake Superior YMCA. 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Amanda is here to update us on things happening at the local Cook County Community YMCA, and Drew will be telling us about Camp Miller and an opportunity for Cook County fourth graders to spend a few days at the camp. So, Amanda, let's start with you. What are some of the Y activities you want to highlight today?
2: Yeah, we've got some fun stuff coming up this summer. We just started day camp on Wednesday, and we still have spots available. So day camp runs Monday through Friday. It's for ages 5 to 12. Parents can sign a child up for a single day, for a single week, mix and match some days, some weeks. Our kids in the day camp program spend time outside. They do a field trip about once a week to places like Minogen and Chickwack. They swim once a week. We have a phenomenal staff for that. So if parents are still trying to pull together their summer childcare plans, please reach out. We'd love to welcome your child. We also have just opened registration for North Star Cheer. So North Star Cheer is a fairly new program for us. Cheer is, as it sounds, cheerleading. And we have three different variations on that program. So we've got tumble tots for the littlest participants. We've got intro to cheer for older children who are experiencing cheer for the first time. And then we've got our actual cheer squad. Registration is ongoing, and summer clinics are starting in July, so you haven't missed anything yet if you're interested in cheer. We've also added new this summer community volleyball on Thursday nights. So for anyone familiar with our community basketball program, this is a drop-in program free to members on Thursday nights, starting at about with net set up at about 5:15. And then community members are welcome to drop in as well. It's just $3.50 to participate in that, just like basketball. That's for ages 12 plus up through adults. And if you're not a member, just remember to bring a photo ID. So that's a good overview of some of the fun stuff we've got rolling this summer. Would you like me to hit on anything else?
1: Well, let's go to Drew quick. Drew, do you want to tell us a little bit about the history of Camp Miller and how you're engaging Cook County youth?
3: Yeah, definitely. So yeah, Camp Miller, we're an overnight Y camp down in Sturgeon Lake, so it's probably about 3 hours south of Grand Marais, Cook County. But we've been around for 128 years. We've done summer camps at this location since 1909, since we got this land on Sturgeon Lake. And yeah, we really are just open to any ages between 7 and 14 to come down for a week of summer camp. But our special Cook County program is we do a week of cook to camp, we call it. So we know that there's, you know, three different schools within Cook County that all come together for middle school. And we want to kind of bridge the gap with the students in the different grade level or the different schools within Cook County to meet each other and get to hang out and spend a week together before they all merge schools in middle school. So we have a cook to camp mini week where any student in the summer between fourth and fifth grade, so the summer after fourth grade, before fifth grade, they get to come to camp for free. It's a three-night, four-day, Sunday to Wednesday experience. This year is going to be August 9th through August 12th. So yeah, any fourth grader that's going into fifth grade in Cook County that wants to come down to Camp Miller and experience a half week of overnight camp for free is the goal of the programming. And within that overnight week, you know, you get to hang out on the lake. We have canoeing, kayaking. We have a rock climbing wall. We have a zip line. We do archery. We have a sports field. We'll do s'mores around the campfire, big camp games, all that fun summer camp stuff.
1: That's amazing. So are there still spaces for this summer's camp? I don't know, Drew or Amanda, who wants to take that one, but how can people get involved? Are you still open for that?
3: There's plenty of space left. The best thing to do is to register through our website. You have to create a YMCA account first, so you'll create a free community account for your student. And then, you know, you'll input all of the emergency contact information and everything. And then you can actually just email me, and I can register the camper on the back end at no cost, because that's the goal of this program for fourth graders, to have a free summer camp experience. So you can just email me. My email can be found on the website, but it's going to be dmarkey, so dmarkey at lakesuperioryMCA.org.
1: That sounds incredible. Are there other things at the Y, we do have some time, that you want to tell us about, Amanda, that are happening here?
2: Yeah, and first I'll just note, too, that the Cook to Camp Mini Week is not open just to fourth graders. Fourth graders are the age that we're subsidizing fully.
1: Sure.
2: But camp is open for kids 6 to 14, correct me if I'm wrong, Drew. And if you have kids in that age bracket who are interested in registering, you can just register them on the website without needing to reach out to Drew. There's a two-tiered cost system. Choose your own cost, and then people can also apply for financial aid if that's needed.
1: Okay, so is that the same mini week, or is that a different? Okay,
2: yep, very same cool. mini week or any week of camp.
1: Sure, you know,
2: sure. Kid can sign up for any week of camp.
1: Yeah. Okay, but that particular week is subsidized for fourth graders.
2: Correct. Yeah.
1: How fun.
2: Yeah. Exactly.
1: Very cool. Anything else, Drew, you want to tell us about Camp Miller or how Cook County folks can get down there, access those programs?
3: No, I mean, Amanda hit it on the head with just saying that it's open to all ages, not just the fourth to fifth grade campers. We do want to, you know, make sure everybody has the opportunity to experience Camp Miller, just subsidizing that one specific age range. But come down any week that you are free and available.
1: Cool. Thanks so much, Drew. All right, I'll let you go. Thanks for joining us from camp.
3: Mm-hmm. Yep. Thank you.
1: Yeah. All right, Amanda. One more minute. What else you got?
2: One more minute. Okay. How fast can I talk? Big thank you to the community. We've had quite a few pool closures in the last 2 weeks. That's fairly typical for these first 2 weeks after Memorial Day. We've hosted 3 different water safety trainings. So we are the facility where Camp Minogen does their lifeguard training for their staff. We also hosted a water safety training for another independent organization that does wilderness water safety training, and then also did a small lifeguard training for another camp. So sometimes that means our pool is closed. We feel invested in those trainings, both in terms of our focus on youth development, also just water safety in the region, and then understanding those organizations as part of the larger economic mix of our job and revenue environment writ large in Cook County. So big thanks to folks who have worked with us to get through those pool closings. The best place to know what's open and not open is to use our YMCA 360 app if you're a member, or to just go to the website. The app feeds directly to the website. We try and keep that updated in real time as things occur that might not otherwise be in the norm. And I'll leave it at that for now. That's a lot of information you let me share today.
1: Well, if folks have questions about any of these wonderful things you've told us about, what's the best way to get more info or to reach you?
2: Yeah, you can reach out to the Y just at our regular desk line, and they can always put you through to me, or we've got info at Cook County Community YMCA.org to reach out with questions.
1: Perfect. Well, we've been talking with Cook County Community YMCA Executive Director Amanda Hand, and we had Drew Markey, Camp Miller's Executive Director, on the phone. But thank you so much for your time today.
2: Thank you.
1: Yes.
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with just a few minutes left for this Monday edition of the North Shore News Hour. Before we go, we can take a look at some upcoming local events and announcements. Graham Ray Al-Anon meets on Monday nights at 7 p.m. at the First Congregational Church in Grand Marais. And as we heard earlier in the show, we heard from Care Partners, they are hosting a series of celebration and information gatherings throughout the county for the Cook County Age Friendly Initiative. And there will be one taking place on Wednesday morning at 10:30 at the Cook County YMCA, and a couple as well next week, Tuesday and Thursday. Tuesday morning at Trinity Lutheran Church in Hoveland, and next Thursday at the Scop Community Center. Cook County Higher Education and Northwoods Sustainable Housing Project are hosting exemplary homes in and around Cook County on Thursday from 8:30 to 10:30 a.m. That will be at Higher Ed or also through Zoom. More information is available at mycche.org/events. And the Summer Solstice Puppet Making Workshops are continuing. Those are held at the Cook County Community Center Thursdays through Sundays from 3 to 8 p.m. And then also an additional on Saturday and Sundays from 10 a.m. to 1 p.m. No experience is necessary, and you don't need to perform in the show to help create it. 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

and taking a look at the forecast as we get into tonight, looking at cloudy skies continuing along the shoreline with a low temperature for the Bay of Grand Marais around 53 and a mid-50s up over the ridge with a slight chance of some showers continuing into tonight. Cloudy tomorrow with some areas of fog possible in the morning. Could see some partly sunny skies inland by the afternoon. And humid conditions expected as well with some warmer high temperatures. Mid-70s away from the lake tomorrow. Looking at around 57 for a high right by the shoreline. Tomorrow night, mostly cloudy and low temperatures in the mid-40s to low 50s. And on Wednesday, we're looking at rain coming in with some chances of thunderstorms as well. And right now, looking at picking up a decent amount of rainfall. The Bay of Grand Marais forecast showing between around 3/4 to up to around 1.5 inches of rainfall possible between Wednesday and Wednesday night. And also, just looking ahead a little bit, some of the thunderstorms that have a chance to be severe. As we get into Wednesday as well, we should have more details on that as that forecast gets closer. All right, that's going to do it here today for the North Shore News Hour. Thanks so much for joining us. I'm Sterling Anderson.

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0: Hello, I'm Neil Kirksall.
1: And I'm Chris Howden. Coming up on As It Happens...
0: A going concern. The province of Alberta is preparing for a fall referendum on whether or not to consider separating. Canada's opposition leader says Albertans don't have a problem with the country as a whole. They just have a problem with the party that's been in power for the past decade plus.
1: And please fasten your seatbelts and return your jaw to the closed position. A Mohawk flight attendant tells about learning Rihanna would be on board her plane. She tells us about the joy of meeting the star and sharing a piece of her culture.
0: Those stories and more coming up for you on the Monday edition of As It Happens.

0: This is National Native News. I'm Jill Freitas. The University of Washington's WAMI Medical School program just received a new $25 million endowment for scholarships and rural education support. The program gets its name from the five states it serves: Washington, Wyoming, Alaska, Montana, and Idaho, and educates emerging physicians in those rural states. WAMI's assistant dean at the University of Alaska Anchorage, Dr. Nick Phelps, says the gift will go to scholarships for 30 eligible students across the five-state class.
1: For the students who are accepted to receive this scholarship, it covers half of their tuition.
0: Phelps says those eligible to apply for the scholarship are students from two specific programs, one a rural track and the other a tribal and traditional medicine track. Medical school tuition and the debt students take on to pay for it can run in the hundreds of thousands of dollars. Phelps says the scholarships change the financial equation.
1: Primary care practices and primary care physicians, they are the bedrock of medicine, for lack of a better term. They're also some of the lowest paid specialties for students to go into. So for somebody who really is strongly interested in family medicine, pediatrics, internal medicine, some of those other primary care specialties, they have to do a bit of an internal calculus.
0: Many medical students change specialties that pay better, which has helped create a shortage of primary care practitioners, both in Alaska and across the U.S. Philanthropists William and Carolyn Frankie and their family gave the WAMI program the $25 million endowment to create the Frankie Medical School Scholars Program. Phelps says he hopes that the resulting scholarships encourage more Alaska students to focus on medicine that serves rural, remote, and indigenous Alaskans. This story was provided by Alaska Public Media's Rachel Cassandra. An energy company is asking for preliminary approval from the feds to look into building a hydropower project on the Navajo Nation. KNAU's Chris Clements has more.
2: The company Nature and People First is asking for a preliminary permit from the Federal Energy Regulatory Commission to investigate building a pumped storage project near Chilchimbito. It would include two reservoirs. Pumped storage projects generate energy by letting water flow downhill and then pumping it back up. Nature and People First tried to get federal approval for three pumped storage projects in 2021, but the Navajo Nation and the feds later said no. Critics cited concerns about the overuse of aquifers and damage to the environment of nearby Black Mesa, which is considered sacred by the Navajo and Hopi tribes. If it's granted, the permit wouldn't allow the company to disturb any land or give them permission to enter private property. For KNAU, I'm Chris Clements in Flagstaff.
0: Thousands of Alaska Natives and visitors gathered in Juneau last week for Celebration 2026, one of the largest Indigenous cultural events in the state. The four-day gathering, organized by Sea Alaska Heritage Institute, brought together Tlingit, Haida, and Tsimshian dancers, artists, and cultural bearers from across Southeast Alaska, Canada, and beyond. The event featured traditional song and dance performances, native art, language activities, and cultural workshops. This year's theme was Enduring Strength. Celebration began more than 40 years ago as a way to preserve Native cultures and pass traditional knowledge to younger generations. Organizers say the event continues to showcase the survival and persistence of Tlingit, Haida, and Tsimshian traditions, while strengthening connections among Indigenous communities throughout the region. I'm Jill Freitas.

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3: 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Thank you.
4: Hello, I'm Neil Kirksall.
5: Good evening, I'm Chris Howden. This is As It Happens. Tonight,
4: things that go bump in the Unite. Opposition leader Pierre Poilievre makes his case for Alberta to remain in Canada and says Liberal governments should shoulder the blame for increasing separatist sentiment in the province where he grew up.
5: A long way from homes, the mayor of London, Ontario, tells us why he believes the feds should treat addressing homelessness as a nation-building project and fund it accordingly.
4: It's been a long road, and it still is. A Michigan State Highway is renamed in honor of a regiment of Indigenous soldiers who fought in the Civil War when they weren't even considered U.S. citizens.
5: A government cover-up. British Prime Minister Keir Starmer gives tech companies 3 months to roll out features that would stop children from seeing or sending explicit material online.
4: Reaching for the star, a Mohawk flight attendant tells us

0: Pierre Poilievre says he understands why some Albertans are frustrated. But today, with a referendum looming, the Conservative leader made his case for why the province should stay in Canada.
1: We don't need a different country in Alberta. We need different government policies in Ottawa. Restoring affordable homes and food, unblocking resources, pipelines, respecting firearms owners, locking up criminals, relieving taxpayers, respecting provincial autonomy and personal freedom, unlocking free enterprise. We know these are the things that Albertans have been demanding. All Canadians want these things. The answer, therefore, for Albertans, is not to pull away from our friends in other provinces, but to lock arms with them to make Canada affordable, safe, self-reliant, and united here at home. Lock arms with all Canadians for an affordable federal government that allows an affordable life for Canadians. Lock arms with Saskatchewan and Newfoundland and Labrador to double oil production. Lock arms with steel workers in Hamilton and Sault Ste. Marie to eliminate the industrial carbon tax. Lock arms with Toronto communities for tougher criminal justice laws to end the wave of violence and theft that has washed over their communities and ours. Lock arms with Indigenous hunters and rural communities across the country so that we can end the gun grab. Lock arms with Quebec to restore constitutional autonomy of the provinces so Albertans can make decisions for themselves on things like immigration. Locking arms with other provinces is a practical, realistic path to a stronger Alberta within a united Canada.
0: That was Pierre Poilievre kicking off a cross-Alberta campaign in Calgary today, trying to convince people in the province to reject separation from Canada. Greg McLean is the Conservative MP for Calgary Centre. We reached him in Calgary.
2: Greg McLean, you were in that room today. There was applause there, perhaps not surprisingly. When you left, though, what is your sense of how Calgarians, your constituents, are feeling about Pierre Poilievre's message?
3: Well, the message he delivered today was spot on. It was an excellent speech. Even around the table, I had a little bite to eat before I had to run. But everybody said it was a 10 out of 10 as far as a speech goes. The tone was right. The history brought into the equation was right. The venue, of course, is the Legion downtown. And think about what that means, how many Albertans have gone to serve Canada overseas, and some of them pay the ultimate price. So it was a solemn message, a very sincere message about what Canada means and how we're all hold together coast to coast and why we have to continue that.
2: Pierre Poilievre placed a lot of the blame, most of it, for the separatist sentiment in Alberta at the feet of past Liberal governments, but the current one as well. How much responsibility do you feel as a Conservative MP that the federal government bears for this referendum talk and the situation the province is in?
3: And it was in my speech, I think more so than it was in Pierre. I think Pierre's was very clear about what we have to continue to build in Canada. It was a very, very positive message. I would say that it is very clear what's happened over the last 11 years has exacerbated strain between the two levels of government and making sure that we actually function in the lanes that the Constitution, and Pierre referred to the first Constitution, the British North America Act, and how this country was supposed to govern itself. And that is something that that has not been adhered to well in the last 11 years of Liberal government.
2: The Prime Minister has a majority now, as you well know. We're likely to not to see a federal election for several years, 2029. This is a government that is trying to make inroads, or appearing to, with Premier Danielle Smith, the MOU, of course, we've talked about on our program as well. What kind of argument are you making to constituents who might be talking about separation that's not dependent on the Liberals being defeated in Ottawa?
3: So I just spent the whole day yesterday, and the leader, Pierre Poilievre, came out and joined me for a while as well in the streets. We have a Lilac Fest in Calgary, and a lot of people are coming and talking about the issue. And it's downtown Calgary. I mean, it is full of people that are most of the conversations I have are about how do we make this federation better. There's the odd conversation. Well, people said they've had enough and they want to move on, but I don't think that there's a clear path in any event for that. The issue, of course, is how do we make this federation work better? And that's what I've run three times for. That's what my colleagues continue to stand for in the House of Commons. You talk about the Memorandum of Understanding. We've analyzed that quite assiduously. You take a look at what it actually says in that Memorandum of Understanding. It could be very much more clear as far as getting a pipeline, an oil pipeline built for the coast. 7 years from now, hopefully,

0: not, you know, a project timeline in the modern circumstances that we're facing right now. So we've got to get through these more quickly. We actually have to be more serious and have a more direct approach. So actually, we actually develop our resources and make sure they're deliverable to markets around the world that are screaming for this resource right now. So we do kind of look at that. Why do we have to have such an indirect approach to this as opposed to knocking down the barriers and getting a direct approach to getting these resources to market?
1: We'll play for our listeners a little more, another short section from Pierre Poilievre's speech today.
2: We should not just tell Albertans how bad it would be to have separation. Let's instead talk about how great it can be if our country is truly united and respectful of Alberta. The goal should not be to beat one another in this referendum. It should be to unite us all when it is over, to show our fellow citizens, all of them, that they belong in Canada, that they are a treasured part of our national family. We need a Project Hope, not a Project Fear.
1: When we talk about unity, there's also the reality that the governing UCP, there is internal divisions within that party on this issue. Premier Danielle Smith has said she's not pro-separation. She's against that. But last month, UCP President Rob Smith said he thinks a majority of rank-and-file party members would vote against remaining in Canada. How do you stress that message from the Federal Conservative Party leader to combat voices within Alberta's conservative movement who believe very firmly and deeply that leaving Canada is an attractive prospect?
0: I don't think there's anybody that's looked at the path forward that thinks it's an attractive project. There is no doubt that the most attractive prospect is for us to build a better Canada going forward here. There is a sense of frustration amongst some of the people. In his speech, he directly talks about no fear in this. If you want to discuss this across the country, let's discuss the facts and what this means. Let's not call each other names. Let's ensure that everything about this subject is addressed rather completely. How did we get here? How do we get forward from here so we have a better federation going forward?
1: Do you think that that's enough of a signal or a nudge at this stage to address the separatist voices within the UCP?
0: Well, the UCP is a party, is a provincial party, and my colleagues and I in the federal parliament are members of the Federal Conservative Party. Our goal is to govern this country. We're not going to do that unless we embrace the full value we can bring to this country as far as an open economy that goes coast to coast. So you think about how much benefit we get from being a larger economy, a larger country, and making sure that what we have to do in Confederation to ensure that all regions of the country prosper.
1: I spoke with Monty Solberg a couple of weeks ago on the show. I'll ask you what I asked him. You know, these are the kinds of issues that have people talking around their dinner tables within families or friendship groups. Do you have family or friends that are pro-separation?
0: Not that I know of, but I imagine that the discussion is being had everywhere about what this means and what the path forward is. But take a look at, as Pierre did in his speech today, about the long history we have and the pride we have in this nation, and think about all the people in Alberta that are the most patriotic Canadians you can find. These are people that want to make sure that we continue to have a federation that works for everybody. So having questions about how we make this work better does not make you a disloyal Canadian. It makes you somebody that wants to address the issues that are holding us back in this country economically. And, you know, it's landing right now on the laps of the Liberal government. And I think that we've got to address what rules were not played effectively here and how we've held back parts of the economy that would have been to the benefit of all Canadians.
1: Greg McLean, I appreciate you coming on the show. Thanks for this.
0: My pleasure. Thank you.
3: Greg McLean is the Conservative MP for Calgary Centre. We reached him in Calgary.

0: If you haven't driven on Highway M22 in Michigan in a while, you might notice something new the next time you do. A northern stretch of that road has been renamed in honor of Company K, a unit of more than 100 indigenous soldiers who fought with the Union forces during the Civil War. The Ottawa and Ojibwe men are known as the first Michigan sharpshooters, and Ogechida, meaning warrior, in Ojibwe. They put their lives on the line in key battles during the conflict, decades before the law even recognized them as U.S. citizens. Scott Schwander pushed for this recognition. He's a descendant of Company K soldiers. He's also an elder and a member of the Grand Traverse Band of Ottawa and Chippewa Indians. We reached him in Traverse City, Michigan.
1: Scott, given how historic this is, do you find yourself driving back and forth a little more often past these signs on the highway?
2: Well, you know, the signs are about 25 miles north of me, but that is the hub of tribal activity. So like when I go see the doctor or I have to go to the pharmacy or the dentist, I'm right in there, you know. So believe me, I stop and I look. And it's just a great reward for those soldiers and their families. You know, it's a two-lane highway. But when these men were alive, it was just a simple single track that one would walk or drive a horse and buggy.
1: What did you hear growing up about these soldiers?
2: I had an uncle that was born in 1923, and his grandfather, who died in 1904, was in this company. So he was always talking about Company K. And when I was a young man, he used to tell me about it all the time. Well, after I got older, I started to realize the significance of what it was he was, you know, trying to pass along. That memory has to stay alive. And he would have dreams of his grandfather that he never met. And I asked my uncle, I said, "What does Marcus Otto say to you?" That was grandpa. "What did your grandpa say?" Uncle laughed and said, "It's always the same thing. Boy, you're doing okay."
1: Oh, that's beautiful. It must have been reassuring to him and moving to him in those moments. What have you been able to learn? Because not just those stories, you've been digging as well over the years, trying to find out more about the Company K soldiers and what they endured. The Civil War began in 1861. Did they enlist right away?
2: They tried to, because the sign-up money was very good. It was the bonus to sign up was $50. And in 1861, that kind of money would buy a lot of feed. It would buy seed, pork. You could buy beef, flour, cornmeal, and feed your family for, you know, a long time. So, yes, they did try to enlist in 1861 and were turned away.
1: Because they were not considered U.S. citizens, even on their own land.
2: Right. Yes. It was federal policy of the United States that we weren't Americans. We were something else, I guess. Must have felt terrible to have to turn around and go home.
1: And then in 1864, the war is ongoing. They need volunteers. They accept them, finally. What have you learned about what Marcus and his brother Solomon, your relatives, experienced once they were able to enlist?
2: Well, they still weren't citizens. So the only way for them to get in was to volunteer. And they went through basic training. And one thing I do remember, from 200 yards, these men were expected to hit the target the size of a dinner plate, and they had to put two or three rounds through that target, and these men all passed, every single one of them.
1: And volunteering, having to volunteer rather than enlist, what did that mean for that crucial bonus and that kind of financial aspect of the role they were taking?
2: You know, a lot of them sent their money home because they were being cared for. A lot of them sent their monies home to their mothers and their dads and, you know, their wives so they could provide. And my great-grandfather, he's my great-great-grandfather. I refer to him as my grandfather. Marcus took a round to the right arm. His arm was removed in a field hospital, which was nothing more than a tent and a stick to bite on. No anesthetics. There was nothing for pain. And my Uncle Solomon contracted tuberculosis, and he was sent to a hospital in Detroit. He didn't want to be in Detroit because he knew he was going to die. Mm-hmm. So he asked to be sent back home to Isabella County, which is Mount Pleasant. And he was put on a train from Harper's Hospital in Detroit. And when the train arrived in Mount Pleasant, he wasn't on board. So we don't know whatever happened to Solomon. We don't even have a picture of him.
1: You learn so much doing this research. Then you push the politicians, the lawmakers, to make this change with these signs. How does it all leave you feeling now that you've done what you set out to do?
2: Very satisfied with the outcome. And, you know, traditionally, you know, Native American Indian tribes in Michigan tend to lean, we call, to the left. And these were all Republican lawmakers that brought this bill and achieved the mission.
1: What do you hope people who drive by, maybe stop and read that sign, who have no connection like you do, what do you hope they take away from what you've been able to do?
2: I hope that they will research the subject, but I also hope that they will see that we were here before the Civil War. We have been present through all of the times and changes of history. The Native American people, us, Anishinaabe, we fought in every battle that we were called to do so. We did so with dignity. We survived the boarding schools. We survived smallpox. We survived the controversy of fishing and treaty rights, you know, hunting and gathering. And now we are a federally recognized Indian tribe, meaning that we are a sovereign nation. So the list goes on and on. And, you know, the basic starting point was just simple. You know, they volunteered to go to war. They did. And we're still here.
1: Scott, I'm so glad we could speak. Thank you.
2: Yes, ma'am.
0: Scott Schwander is a descendant of the indigenous men who made up the Company K Regiment during the Civil War. He's also an elder and a member of the Grand Traverse Band of Ottawa and Chippewa Indians, and we reached him in Traverse City, Michigan.

0: It was just another Air Canada commercial flight from Toronto's Billy Bishop Airport to Montreal. Nothing out of the ordinary for Lily Gennaradio Delabouche, a flight attendant on board, until something very out of the ordinary happened.
1: Tell me what the thing you wanted me to learn.
2: So in our language, we say nyawa, which means thank you.
1: Nyawa.
2: Nyawa.
1: I said it right?
2: Yeah, you did.
1: Nyawa.
0: They recorded that on the plane, so it's a little tricky to hear Ms. Delabouche teaching a passenger how to say thank you in the Mohawk language. And it may also have been sort of tricky to understand that the passenger she was talking to was Rihanna. We reached Lily Gennaradio Delabouche in Ganawage, Quebec.
3: Lily, you've certainly worked on many flights before, flights with VIP guests. How did this one compare? How does Rihanna compare?
4: She doesn't. Rihanna's in a league of her own for everything.
3: Yeah, I think you might be right. When do they tell you that who is going to be on this flight if there is a famous person coming?
4: Prior to the flight, I had already operated another flight, and so I had like some time in between. So they were the gate agent, you know, just approached us and asked if we were operating that flight, and you know, of course, we all said yes. And she said, "Well, I have to tell you that you have a VIP coming on board," and she's like, "It's Rihanna." So of course, we're all like, "What, Rihanna?" We received that information like a good hour and 10 or 20 minutes before boarding.
3: That's good. That's just enough time to freak out, but not a whole day to imagine scenarios,
4: yes.
3: Right?
4: Well, it's not real until it happens, right? You don't really believe it until it happens.
3: And then on this particular flight, are there different sections as there are on other flights? Is she in your section? What was the setup like?
4: No, so this is a Dash 8 Q400. It's just a straight cabin aircraft. There's no divisions or separations for any classes. It's just all the same type of seating. And it's a lot of business people that travel back and forth on these flights. You know, like, I can see the same person sometimes two or three times.
3: But this time you saw Rihanna. And even if it's once, it will be unforgettable, I'm sure. So you're prepared. You see her walking down. What are you thinking as this is happening?
4: I don't really know how to describe it, but I'm starstruck, of course. But I still have to treat her like a passenger, and I still have to make sure that she's comfortable and that she's respected, you know, and that she has her privacy and everyone respected her. There was nothing on there that she actually really enjoyed herself, and she expressed that she really enjoyed the flight a lot.
3: That's amazing. So at which point do you decide, because that's the other thing, do you approach, do you not approach? There are protocols. So when do you decide, I'm going to speak with her and I might give her a gift to remember this trip?
4: When she first came on, we actually changed her seats for her so that she could be right at the back of the aircraft, just so she can be more private. There's only passengers on one side of her or in front of her. And her bodyguard was also like just right over from her. When they came in, I explained to her that we had these seats for her on the side, and I introduced myself and I gave them, you know, a bottle of water. But because it's boarding, I also have to do my job, right? So I have to go and help the other passengers. I still have to make sure, you know, I get ready to secure the cabin for takeoff. You know, I just let them be, and I, you know, they did their own thing and nobody bothered them. And we did our takeoff. And before I started my service, I just said, my name is Lily. I'll be working with you here in the back. You know, like, I'm a First Nation Mohawk from Ganawage. I asked her bodyguard if I was allowed to gift her something, and he said, yeah, for sure, no problem. She was so happy to receive a gift. And she
3: who doesn't
4: just,
3: love
4: you know,
3: gifts?
4: I was the first Mohawk that she met, and, you know, she said that she has so much respect for Indigenous people, and that was really interesting. She is so organic. Her energy was right up there, like, and you could just feel the happiness and the glow and everything.
3: Well, and you guys clearly matched it. Tell our listeners, describe for them, in case they haven't seen the video yet or the photographs, what exactly did you give her?
4: Oh, so I gave her my personal beaded keychain that I had purchased here locally at home from an artisan shop. I usually have stuff with me, you know, to do, like, if I have a cultural exchange or, you know, if I meet somebody significant. It's not a significant piece, you know, to say that it has spiritual meaning to it, but it has a spiritual meaning to it because I gave it to her, you know, from my heart. She actually wanted to do the video with me, you know, about receiving the gift and learning, you know, I taught her the word Nyawa, which is thank you, and in Ganyat Geha, which is my language, Mohawk.
3: Yeah, the video, that's one of the things that struck me about the video, how natural it is. Organic is the word you use. This is not a celebrity forcing themselves to take a selfie or a video. You're both so natural and sincere. In a very artificial world, especially on social media, this is very real and beautiful. And I think that's why people are excited for you.
4: I'm so overwhelmed. There's so many people. Everyone's so generous with their comments. You know, everyone's so happy to see Rihanna, you know, interacting in that way and traveling on a commercial flight. A lot of people that are reaching out, you know, that are Ganyat Gehaga, Mohawk, you know, we have sister communities, you know, that are reaching out with their indigenous people across Canada, the U.S. and wherever they are reaching out, you know, and just so proud of somebody indigenous representing.
3: You should be proud. You should be proud of yourself as well. Have you been just you're already a fan, but have you just been playing her music nonstop now? Any particular song?
4: I hit the Spotify list. She's like number one in Spotify. So it's so easy to listen to her music, right? But I am so overwhelmed. Like, I can't even fathom or understand, you know, like how this really became so viral.
3: I hope you do get some rest when you come down from this high, Lily. Really great to speak with you. Thank you.
4: Yeah, well, I appreciate it.
0: Lily Genaretio Dalabusht is an Air Canada flight attendant who just met Rihanna. We reached her in Ganawage, Quebec.

0: of course, is Rihanna with Pondy Replay. We're going to take a short break now. When we return,
1: bye-bye birdies. We'll hear from two longtime golfing buddies in Liverpool who are defying the odds by each hitting a hole-in-one on the same hole in the same round. Stay tuned. I'm Neil Kirksall.
0: And I'm Chris Howden.

0: Big city mayors all over Canada have a message for Ottawa. They need help. Last week, municipal leaders from across the country met in Edmonton as part of the annual Canadian Municipalities Conference, and mayors from some of Canada's largest cities agreed that the federal government should treat homelessness and conditions in urban downtowns as a nation-building project, with the same urgency the Carney government has applied to major infrastructure and energy projects. They're calling on Ottawa to spend $3.5 billion annually on addressing chronic homelessness, among other measures. Josh Morgan is the mayor of London, Ontario, and the chair of the Federation of Canadian Municipalities Big City Mayors Caucus. We reached him in London.
1: Mayor, what are the things that you're seeing on London streets that are keeping you up at night?
2: Well, first and foremost, we see people struggling on our streets, struggling to find housing, struggling with mental health and addictions. And that's a challenge that is very difficult to watch. I speak with my colleagues often. Some of them can see it right out the windows of their office. Some have pockets of their downtown that are doing well, but I think all of us have areas of our downtown that are struggling with mental health addictions and people looking to find a place to live. And that also combines with, you know, challenges that we've seen in the downtown with, you know, vacancy rates and boarded up windows. And investors looking to invest and build new residential units and towers. So, you know, all of this comes to a head in the downtown core. And at the heart of it is, you know, some safety issues as well as issues of mental health addictions and homelessness.
1: How did you and the other mayors, you're the chair, as our listeners heard, of the Big City Mayors Caucus, how did you land on that $3.5 billion a year, that ask to Ottawa that you're making?
2: Well, it's actually the government's plan and the government's numbers. It's the government's plan to try to end or try to halve chronic homelessness by 2030. The numbers are the parliamentary budget officer's numbers on the estimates on what that would cost. And so, you know, to a certain degree here, that what the mayors are saying is not for, you know, some big new ask that is our idea. It's a confirmation of that strategy and that costing with our on-the-ground views of what we see on our streets and saying, you know, these investments are absolutely critical. I don't think any one city can solve the challenge of homelessness on its own. It is too complex. It is too big. People have mobility between cities. And so you can only go as far as a larger strategy. And the federal government can create the strategy that we can all follow. They can do that in consultation with the provinces and municipalities. But, you know, we see this huge need on the ground, and we see a government that has said this is a goal that they want to try to achieve, and they've got cost estimates to achieve it. And we say there's no better time to start this than in budget 2026. You know, we may be innovating and trying different things, but we've all got to be working towards a common goal. And we've got to be working with common tools and a coordinated approach.
1: As our listeners will know, the Carney government has talked a lot about, in over the past year, major energy projects, infrastructure projects, saying these will, you know, this is what will strengthen Canada's economic independence. Are you worried that that's taking away attention from the housing crisis?
2: I think that the crisis in homelessness and housing could be paralleled with that. And it deserves equal prominence as a national priority or a nation-building exercise. If you think about where these challenges are concentrated, they're concentrated in the cores of our city. And the cores of our city are our calling card to the world. It is the place where, when people come to visit Canada, the next thing they say is the city they visited. And they usually visit the downtown of that city. And they usually stay in the hotels in the core. And so what they see on the streets is the impression they take back to other countries. When investors come to buy industrial land, they stay in our cities as they make those important decisions. They usually stay in the downtown cores. They get a feel for the community that they're coming to. If we're going to talk about Canada, you know, realizing its place on the world stage, we have to realize that the cores of our major cities are the calling card of our country. And that means tackling issues in the cores of our cities, tackling homelessness, mental health addictions, revitalizing downtowns, is as much a nation-building project as, you know, ports and economic diversification and those critical infrastructure pieces. It has to be It has to be done alongside of it.
1: You mentioned the Parliamentary Budget Officer's numbers from 2024. In that same report, that same year, the Parliamentary Budget Officer pointed out that Ottawa was spending about $560 million a year to try to tackle issues around homelessness. Again, $3.5 billion is the number that the officer recommended and that you and the other mayors are looking for. That is a big gap between those numbers. So do you feel that given what you're seeing and hearing from this government right now, that number that you're looking for is realistic?
2: Well, what I see and hear from the government is that they're a government of action. So if there's a good idea, they will take bold steps and they will be decisive and they will move quickly. And I think that's what the Prime Minister has shown to be the core of his character. You know, what we know is that this is a solvable problem with the right strategies implemented. Those right strategies have to be scaled, and the scale is large because we know the challenge is great. But even look at something like supportive housing. If, you know, under Build Canada Homes, we're going to get $1 billion out the door to create more affordable supportive housing across Canada. That only works if we pair it with operating dollars. It could be reaching home dollars. It could be provincial operating dollars. But if we don't put those two together, we have a whole bunch of capital builds and we have no capacity to operate it. We know supportive housing works. You know, I have supportive housing in the core of my city and it has transformative results. We see people, you know, using emergency rooms, you know, over 80% less, contacts with police more than 60% less, inpatient stays 60% less, more contacts with family, less reliance on substance use. We just haven't had the ability to scale it, which is why the number is big.
1: We should mention we reached out to the Department of Housing, Infrastructure and Communities for comment on what you and the other mayors are asking for. We've not yet heard back as we have this conversation. You'll know that in April, the federal government signed a deal with the city of Ottawa to build more than 1,000 new affordable housing units. Does that signal to you that a shift is coming and that the federal government is willing to work with municipalities further?
2: Oh, I feel like the federal government is committed to working with municipalities and committed to putting serious dollars on the table. Again, the real challenge we face is not necessarily the capital dollars. It's those operating dollars that we need. What the mayors want to see is we got to start this conversation somewhere, and mm-hmm. the sooner we start it, the sooner we start moving towards solutions in our cities.
1: Mayor, I appreciate this. Thank you.
2: Yeah, my pleasure.
0: Josh Morgan is the mayor of London, Ontario. That's where we reached him. After Neil spoke with Mayor Morgan, we received a statement from Housing, Infrastructure and Communities Canada. A spokesperson wrote that the federal government works with cities and provinces to play a, quote, leadership role in preventing and reducing homelessness, unquote. The statement also highlighted a plan to spend $5 billion over 9 years on its homelessness strategy, as well as several other programs to address the issue, including Build Canada Homes, for which the government has pledged $1 billion.

0: In a speech at London Tech Week today, British Prime Minister Keir Starmer gave major tech companies an ultimatum. He wants them to make it impossible for children under the age of 18 to make, send, or view nude images. The ultimatum was, companies can roll out built-in features or content blockers on their own within 3 months, or he will bring forward legislation to force them to do it. He issued that demand while announcing new plans to use technology as a tool for growth and opportunity across the UK.
1: And of course, that must start with safety. The pace of change cannot be an excuse for harm. And where technology poses a threat to our people, to our children, we will act quickly and firmly. Now, you saw that earlier this year with Grok. They allowed their tools to be used to create disgusting, explicit AI images. So we took them on. And all tech companies should know, if they fall short on their responsibility to keep people safe, we will act with the same decisiveness. And one issue is the ability for children with phones to send and receive nude images. Now, for too long, people have been told that is simply the price of modern tech, that nothing can be done, that government is powerless, that parents just have to accept it. But I reject that completely, because tech should adapt to the needs of society, not the other way around. And so if we're serious about unlocking the opportunities that tech can bring, then we must also be serious about protecting our children from those who look to abuse it, from the online predators who target our children, and from the sexual abuse that they enable. That is why today I'm calling on tech companies operating in this country to introduce device controls that prevent children from sending and receiving sexually explicit images. Because this is not an impossible challenge. These are some of the most innovative companies in the world, and I believe they can solve it. But if they choose not to, then we will act, and we will change the law. Because when it comes to the safety of our children, standing by is not an option.
0: British Prime Minister Keir Starmer speaking at London's Tech Week earlier today.

0: First, people in Dawson City, Yukon, were heartbroken. Now they're hoping for answers. As you may have heard on our show last month, the community got some terrible news in mid-May. The beloved Westminster Hotel had been lost to fire. It was better known to locals as the Pit, a treasured hub and gathering place, often referred to as Dawson City's living room. The cause of the fire was unknown for weeks, but now Dawson City Fire Chief Mike Massery says an investigation has shed some new light on the situation.
1: The insurance company for the owner of the Pit brought a forensic fire investigator from BC up. Okay, so the first thing we started doing was, when he got here, is gathering film footage from the security cameras from every building around there. And he went further than we did. The RCMP and I just did three buildings we would have seen people and the fire starting and so on and so forth. So we looked at that and then he did a bunch of interviews from anybody that had seen or something to say about what was going on. We pulled apart and went through all the areas of concern. Then we went through all the pictures and videos that people had taken that we could get.
2: Cause of the fire, has it been determined?
1: He came up with a term of undisclosed human activity. And to me, that was, we used to call it undetermined. Cause undetermined because we know that it was nothing in the building. It was not electrical. There was fuel on the ground from the fuel tank. So, and that's the only places you could find fuel is within 10 feet of either side of the tank, and it's fuel oil, so, you know, heating oil. And so that's out of the picture because that happened while we were there. It blew up kind of, but so it wasn't that. And then we just tore everything apart, and there was no cause from the inside structure unless somebody was in there. And then, but nobody was obviously in there because they weren't in there when we didn't see the remains of them. So at one point, we had reports from different people and then took another look at the videos and it kind of looks like it could have been that. But I mean, there's no picture of who did it. That says the fire was set by somebody doing something, but we do not know who. So
2: what is, what's the next steps look like?
1: Well, we're going to talk to the RCMP, let them know what our findings are. And as far as the fire department's concerned and as far as the investigator's concerned, it was caused, like the fire just didn't start. So, and what actually happened? Well, we think we know by the footage, but now it's up to, like, we can't say that, you know, it was arson by somebody, but I mean, we can say that, you know, the fire was started. So it didn't happen by itself.
0: Mike Massery is the fire chief in Dawson City, Yukon. He was talking to the CBC's Chris McIntyre.

0: Rob Davis and David Lewis are old friends and golfing buddies in their 60s. They've been playing together for over 30 years now. And yet, even after all those decades, they just shared a first together at the Royal Liverpool Golf Club. It happened on the club's 15th hole, a 107-yard par 3 shot. We reached Rob Davis on the island of Anglesey off the coast of Wales and David Lewis in Liverpool, England.
1: David, I'll start with you. All of these decades of playing together, would you say, broadly speaking, skill-wise, on the golf course, that you two are evenly matched?
2: No, I'm far better.
1: Rob?
3: Yeah, we're not far off. David's probably been playing the game a bit longer.
1: The trash talk is totally normal between longtime friends and golf buddies, I would imagine.
3: Yeah.
1: So you managed to create the same kind of magic on the same day. This all happened last Saturday. Rob, how were things going for you in your game by the time you got to the 15th hole?
3: We've been playing okay, David and I, as it happened. And I teed off first and David was going to follow. So my shot, which was about 110 yards to the back left-hand side of the green for the pin, was a pitching wedge. So I hit that and I hit it pretty cleanly. And it was tracking to the golf hole. Now, the next we heard, it hit the flag.
1: Right.
3: But because of the golf hole, the green topography, you can't see the bottom of the hole.
1: And David, for you, how do you usually do at that 15th hole?
2: Oh, that's a really good question, actually. It's a hole I have to say I don't like very much because I never play it particularly well, which is the irony. You know, just a couple of the great golfers, Matt Fitzpatrick and Tommy Fleetwood in the Open, had a mare there, had a real problem. So it can, it comes near the end of the round. So it can make your round or break your round. So it's a hole that you can struggle on very easily. So, yeah, it was it's not always been my favorite, although I like it a bit more now.
1: So, yeah, I bet. So Rob described his shot. He takes that shot. You can't really see it because of the topography. What are you thinking, David, in that moment when you see that happen?
2: Well, Rob hit a good shot. But as Rob said, we didn't know where it had gone. It could have, obviously went in the hole, but it could have spun off the green. It could have hit the flags. It could have gone anywhere. So we didn't know. And so you think, okay, well, fair enough. We'll work it out. So then I hit mine and I thought it hit a quite nice shot. Yeah, we've been playing it enough times so you know when you're there or thereabouts. But because it's a slightly blind shot, whether you're 10 yards short, 10 yards long, whatever, you just don't know. It's a complicated green, so there's a lot going on. So, yeah, absolutely no idea. I knew it hit quite a decent shot.
1: But you felt good about the shot, but not, you didn't know how good you should feel. Rob, what did you all do next?
3: We had a chap who was playing with us that he knew that the things had tracked quite closely and he went ahead of us. So David and I kind of sauntered up to the green with our putters thinking, okay, let's hope that we're not got a bit of unluckiness, as it were. And as we both approached the green, you couldn't see a golf ball. So that still didn't have us jumping up and down. Because we naturally assumed that it had gone off the green. So it was our chap who was playing with us, Duncan Brooks. He looked in the hole, and we were about 25, 30 yards coming up the green, and he put his hand out and said, "Come up together." Uh-huh. So we walked up together, and there it was.
1: I just have this visual of the three of you. Maybe there were more. I don't know. Three of you. Head to head, almost looking down. Was that what it looked like?
3: You're probably right. It was like looking down mini manhole cover.
1: To be clear, what did you both see when you looked down that hole?
2: Excuse vernacular, we saw our balls.
1: I teed that one up. Yeah.
3: You'll never see it again in the sense of two balls side by. I very much doubt it. You'll see it again, and then. I've never seen it before, so I'm never going to, I don't believe I'll ever see it. And that's the piece, the surreal aspect then started to, it wasn't euphoric, it was just surreal, really.
1: And you know this, but I'll let our listeners know, the National Hole-in-One Registry, it exists. It says the odds of two golfers both getting a hole-in-one on the same hole are 17 million to one. So I'll ask you both, gentlemen, skill or luck?
2: There's got to be the skill to be able to hit the green in the first place with your tee shot, and then it's lap of the gods about where the ball goes. End of the day, the ball's got to go somewhere.
1: Yeah.
2: So And I think Rob told me the other day, I don't think Seve Ballesteros ever had a hole-in-one.
3: He never had a hole-in-one in his entire professional career.
1: Had you either? Had either of you on separate occasions?
3: I hadn't. No. David.
2: I've had one before.
1: Does one feel better than the other?
2: No, well, this actually, I'm going to sound a bit twee now, but this is better because Rob and I are good friends. Mm. And to be able to do it together, and I think he said at the time, he said, I'm delighted with this, but to do it with you is very special. And, you know, we're grown men, so, you know, we don't sort of have a stiff upper lip in England. So we don't get too emotional. Yeah, yeah. But it was. And that's the, I thought about it a lot in the last week. And at the time, I just thought, it's a hole in one, great, move on. But the fact that we've both done it together at the same time, it is incredible. The tension we've had from it has been remarkable.
3: Yeah, it's a brilliant moment. And besides just doing it with somebody I've known for many years and we get on really well, it's not an easy golf hole at all.
1: You obviously love the sport, because even in difficult conditions, you were talking about, you love going back to that course in particular. It's one thing to go back